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1: Welcome on back, BetMGM Tonight, Westwood One Sports. I'm Pat Boyle, PJ Glasser's in for Brad Evans. Phone number to join the show, 310-840-4910. You can call, you can text, 310-840-4910. Well, if the Spurs come back and win this game, I think I just found the moment, PJ, because you just got Karl Anthony Towns whistled for his fourth foul on a play that could have easily been Stephon Castle's fourth foul. They call it on Towns. He's been a monster in this game. He's been an absolute monster, Karl Anthony Towns. 21 points, 9 rebounds, a block, and a steal. He's off the floor. The Spurs go down, get a second chance bucket, and now Stephon Castle just drills a triple. It's a 5-point game with 5 minutes to go in the third quarter after the Knicks, who trailed by 12 in the first half, then had an 11-point lead. And just like that, San Antonio's back in this game. Wemby starting to take over a little bit. And now we'll see if the Knicks can respond here. Jalen Brunson just throws some wild stuff off the backboard. This game is flipping on a dime here in the matter of seconds. And they go for a Wemby slam dunk, an alley-oop, and he nearly throws it down. Oh, he nearly threw it down. He botched it. And then Bridges makes him pay on the other end. Oh, I think Wemby thought he was getting fouled there, and he didn't. And I mean, it was a tough alley-oop, even for him at 7'5", but he misses the alley-oop. That would have been a timeout for the Knicks without a shadow of a doubt. Misses the alley-oop. That would have been a timeout for the Knicks without a shadow of a doubt. But, man, they keep... Yep. The Spurs keep trying...

0: Are you ready?
1: Jamie Markley, David Van Camp, and Scott Robbins.
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1: Making sense of it all.
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1: This is the Markley, Van Camp, and Robbins Show.
6: All right, let's do it. The Markley, Van Camp, and Robbins Show. I'm Jamie Markley. David Van Camp enjoying vacation. There's Scott Robbins.
7: Happy Friday.
6: Are you happy?
7: I am happy. I'm happy it's Friday. Yes.
6: Okay. Because I walk in today, and you're out of your mind.
7: Well, you know,
6: on a number of things. This will be a fun one today.
7: There's so many stories today, and one in particular that really sticks in my craw.
6: Which one is that?
7: It's the Iran athlete story.
6: Okay, we'll get to that in a second.
7: We got to get to it in a second because it makes me absolutely nuts.
6: We got a jobs report. Very encouraging.
7: I saw that, yeah.
6: That's great news. More on that.
7: Very good news.
6: In a bit.
7: Yeah.
6: With California, a lot of people are like, man, it's been exciting because you've got, you know, two Republicans that could really, like, win for governor and mayor of California. And all of a sudden, let's just get to the latest reporting from Fox News and Matt Penn. Roll it.
8: Well, Jackie, we are at L.A. County's massive processing center. This is the location where all of the ballots are supposed to be shipped and counted. And in the latest ballot dump, L.A. County says it processed 81,000 votes since the first big election night numbers, but there's still 688,000 to go. Karen Bass is strengthening her lead, picking up about 12,000 votes yesterday. Spencer Pratt added about 6,000 and remains in second. Third place, Nithya Raman added nearly 11,000 votes, eating away at Pratt's lead.
6: Okay.
7: Here we go.
6: That makes people nervous, all right?
8: In the governor's race, an estimated 60% of the vote is processed. Republican Steve Hilton remains number one. Democrat Javier Becerra picked up 158,000 votes and is closing in on Hilton within about one percentage point. Democrat Tom Steyer in third. Now, the most recent mail-in ballots that were processed are favoring Democrats, as many analysts suggested they would. Inside the ballot processing center here in L.A. County, any ballot that was postmarked by Election Day Tuesday must be counted by law. The process takes so long in part because each ballot must have its signature verified, and if there's an issue, there's a 10-day period to have it cured. California's Secretary of State is defending it all, writing, accuracy comes before speed. California is the nation's largest voting state with millions of ballots to process and count. Taking the time to do this work correctly protects voters' rights and ensures the integrity of our election. Now, the state of California...
6: Cheating.
8: It still has 3.6 million ballots left to be counted.
7: 3.6 million.
8: So at this rate, it is very likely that we'll be standing here on Monday, reporting to you on Monday, with many more ballots to be counted.
6: Yeah.
7: Unbelievable. Dancing with the Stars can get this done in an hour.
6: Okay. Well, look at Florida.
7: I know. Everybody's figured this out. By the way, you're in the tech capital of the universe, right? In California?
6: Yes.
7: And this is what you're doing?
6: Yes.
7: You're checking signatures on hand? Siri, by hand?
6: Steve Hilton actually brought that part up.
9: Around the world, they're laughing at California, saying these guys that think they're the head of the center of the technology revolution, AI, Silicon Valley, all of these things, they're changing the world, but they can't run an election.
6: Right.
7: They can't run an election. They can. Here's the thing, too. The Steyer thing is really amazing to me because that's the party that hates billionaires.
6: Exactly.
7: Hates them.
6: Unless he's a nut like that guy.
7: Exactly. Unless you're a nut. And then of course,
6: need our billionaire.
7: You're in the nut party. Yes.
6: Yeah.
7: Golly.
6: Steve Hilton also said this.
9: It's insane. this election system that they've created here is just another monument to their uselessness, another version of high-speed rail. The whole thing is insane. I mean, the fact that you're sending out mail ballots to every single person on a voting roll that is wildly inaccurate, the whole thing is a joke, just like pretty much everything else they try and do here.
7: Well, he's absolutely 100% right. I like him more today than I did yesterday.
6: Really?
7: For saying that, because that's exactly, read my mind. The first thing I thought of this morning when I got up and read this stuff. It's like, you have to be kidding me. But we talked about this yesterday, how you kind of knew it was going to happen.
6: You felt it coming. Like when they were setting it up. Like that first clip from Kornacki on NBC Tuesday night, saying, now, wait a second, the mail-in votes, this is going to be a big deal, and it's going to favor, you know, Democrats.
7: Right.
6: We're setting you up ahead of time so you won't be surprised when the fix is in. That's what a lot of people are thinking. Did you hear Steve Hilton talk about what the whistleblower told him?
7: No.
6: Oh, roll it.
9: I had a whistleblower that contacted me from a post office describing that there they had different buckets they were supposed to put the ballots in after they come in after Election Day, and they were explicitly told that it didn't just have to be a postmark that was on or before Election Day that qualified. If the date was handwritten, that would be okay as well.
6: If it's handwritten, yeah, just trust me. It was here on Tuesday.
7: Here's the ballot bucket.
6: Yes. That's what they're told to do. Put it in that bucket.
7: Right.
6: It'll be fine. Trust us. It's very sophisticated. Freest and fairest ever.
7: Again, Silicon Valley.
6: Mm-hmm.
7: The place where technology rules the day. Here's what we're doing.
6: Yeah.
7: We've got a table of 100 geriatrics who are going over this with a microscope. Gosh dang.
6: Okay, so all let's right. get to the other story that's that had you out of your mind. The Olympians that have united to speak out against Iran.
7: Oh, this story makes me crazy.
6: For the execution of the country's star athletes.
7: Yeah, yeah. This is who we're dealing with.
6: Yes, there's a coalition of athletes, including several Olympians, that have signed a letter advocating against Iran for its history and plans to execute star athletes
7: yeah.
6: that have disagreed with the government
7: right.
6: and protested.
7: Right.
6: Mm-hmm.
7: I think Bobby Knight was a tough coach. How about getting my head cut off if I don't win?
6: Well, it's not that if you don't win. I think it's if you protest against the government.
7: Well...
6: maybe if you don't
7: yeah,
6: win,
7: if
6: I
7: you don't
6: know.
7: Want to take your hands off, maybe. I don't know. The whole thing is so barbaric and insane.
6: Yeah.
7: But again, we've got the pro-Hamas section in this country right now. This is who you're for.
6: Okay? Oh, yeah.
7: This is who you're for.
6: Yes.
7: The people that run this government that are threatening to execute an athlete or athletes because they pushed back on the ruling government.
6: Well, there is the planned execution of Iranian boxing champ Mohammad Javed.
7: Yeah, they're going to kill him.
6: Afeyasani.
7: Yeah. What was his crime? Organizing and being part of a protest.
6: Well, he was arrested by the IRGC in March 2020 following his participation in the March 2019 nationwide protest.
7: Yeah.
6: Yeah.
7: Make an example out of him. We're going to kill him.
6: Yeah, we don't care who you are.
7: No.
6: Boxing champ?
7: They
6: dead.
7: Don't care.
6: Yeah. Yeah, the Iranian judiciary charged him with corruption on earth.
7: That's an interesting.
6: Yeah, that's a capital offense.
7: Mm. Mm-hmm. What was it again? I'm sorry.
6: Corruption on earth.
7: Corruption on earth.
6: Yes.
7: Wow.
6: Can you imagine if our politicians had to live under that?
7: Yeah, that's
6: uh-oh.
7: That's a lot of real estate.
6: A lot of dead people.
7: When you say on earth.
6: Whew.
7: Holy cow.
6: Man, oh man. Story goes on to say the Olympians, headlined by women's tennis legend Martina Navratilova and British swimming gold medalist Sharon Davies, calling world governing powers and sports bodies to intervene to prevent the execution.
7: Good Lord. Yeah.
6: Well, what does that mean? We call on the United Nations to do something?
7: Yeah. They're
6: that's hilarious.
7: Yeah, they'll stop it.
6: You might as well just call Trump. Hey, these people, could you do something about that?
7: Yeah.
6: And as far as, you know, talks with Iran, there's more demands they make, and Trump's trying to be patient. We'll see where it goes.
7: But again, this is what we're dealing with.
6: Yeah, it is.
7: This is who you're trying to make a deal with. All right, people who execute Olympic athletes because they protested the government.
6: Or just 40,000 citizens that protest.
7: Again, they do the same if you push back at all. Yeah.
6: Yes, that's just part of it.
7: Yeah, and that wasn't really as much execution, just like mass murder.
6: Yeah.
7: Yeah, those people. So, I mean, it's... But I read that today, and I'm like, and again, you've got the Hamas factions in this country, but this is who you're advocating for. This is the government that you're advocating for.
6: Correct.
7: The one that kills athletes or executes them, cuts hands off, pokes eyes out, all that good stuff.
6: Another story out there.
7: Yeah.
6: And I didn't see a whole lot of legacy media cover this one this morning, but it's certainly out there. The Southern Poverty Law Center has been indicted.
7: This is another one. Man, you're hitting 100 today, or 1,000 today.
6: What do you mean?
7: Three in a row, these stories that are just audacious today.
6: It's wild, man.
7: It is.
6: Well, you know what? Instead of just me reading it, let's get a news, you know, expert, Kevin Cork. I like the way he delivered this story on Fox. Check it.
0: According to the feds, the Southern Poverty Law Center, which of course claims to be an anti-white group, was actually funding hate. The feds say the SPLC used donor money to reimburse Klansmen from the KKK for cross burnings and even their notorious white robes. Can you believe it? They're also accused of paying white nationalists and KKK members to stay in those respective groups.
6: Did you hear that part?
7: Yeah.
6: To stay in the group. I want out. I don't want to be in the KKK anymore. Nah, we'll pay you to stay in
7: it.
0: When the people said they wanted out. Two Klans members who wanted to leave were paid $1,200 a month to stay in the group. According to the new filing, over $4 million in cash was sent to hate groups using fake companies. In fact, one of the shell companies was called Rare Books Warehouse. Clearly, they're trying to obfuscate what it was all about.
6: Hey, why are you getting all that money from Rare Books Warehouse? Ah, I did a special signing for him.
7: Yeah.
6: Well, what'd you sign? Oh, okay, so I didn't sign anything.
7: I just sold. Yeah.
6: I decided to stay in the KKK. Mm-hmm. Okay, anyway.
0: Incredible. Over roughly the same time period that the SPLC was doling out cash to creepy Klansmen, its net assets ballooned from around $238 million to $786 million. That's between 2010 and 2023.
6: Yeah. About the time the Biden administration was telling us the biggest fear we face is white supremacy in this country.
7: Yeah.
6: That's the biggest threat
7: yeah.
6: to our democracy.
7: Yeah. It's not the Chinese, not the Iranians.
6: No. No, white nationalists and white supremacy yeah. within our borders.
7: Just insanity.
6: But they couldn't find enough of it, so they were paying people to be a part of it.
7: Yeah. We'll get you a robe. We'll get you a fitted robe.
6: Oh, gosh.
7: This is nuts.
6: It's incredible.
7: It is nuts.
6: Yeah.
7: The Southern Poverty Law Center needs to go away.
6: This could be it, man.
7: The plug needs to be pulled on that. It's been exposed. And you know, people, well, why would they do that? Well, they need to keep it up.
6: Oh, yeah.
7: It's their business.
6: I mean, there's a lack of racism in the country,
7: we
6: so they got
7: to
6: pay for more.
7: Some.
6: Absolutely.
7: Yes. And if we can get hoods on them, better. And torches and burning crosses.
6: Right.
7: And all that.
6: For the Democratic yeah. Party, we need to lead in AI and racism. That's and boy, true. We need to create it.
7: We got
6: to
7: get it done.
6: Man.
7: We're depleting our funds.
6: Well, they've got a Nazi sympathizer as far as a candidate for Senate in Maine.
7: Yes. Yeah.
6: They got that going for them.
7: Yeah, that guy.
6: And then they had that big dump yesterday. From the failing New York Times, but people are calling that the old catch and kill.
7: Oh, yeah.
6: And it, man, with that story with Plattner and the way it was laid out, I mean, we'll get into it as far as what did the story say? And then what did the accusers of domestic violence actually say to the failing New York Times? Yep. Yeah, we'll be getting into that and the five stories we're watching today coming right up.

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0: The Markley Van Camp and Robin Show. Thank you very much for being here. I'm Jamie Markley. David Van Camp on vacation. He'll be back next week. There's Scott Robbins. Mm-hmm. You know what it's time for. The five stories we're watching today.
1: 1, 2, 3, 4, 5.
0: All right. And today, in no particular order, some wild ones. Start with number 5. Talked about it just a little bit. The Southern Poverty Law Center was indicted. DOJ has obtained a superseding indictment against them, charging the organization with 11 federal counts, including wire fraud, bank fraud, false statements to a bank, and money laundering conspiracy.
2: Yep. Shut her down.
0: They funneled, allegedly, $4.1 million between 2010 and 2023 to informants embedded inside extremist organizations, including the KKK, Aryan Nations, and National Alliance.
2: Yep.
0: Paying people to stay in the KKK.
2: Yes.
0: Funding the robes.
2: Yeah, give them. Yeah, absolutely.
0: And the cross burning. And the
2: uniforms were supplied.
0: Yes.
2: Yes.
0: Man, oh man, racist propaganda, living expenses, organizational expansion, rallies. They're helping fund it.
2: I got the special KKK rate. So if you have like more than 5, so you get a discount.
0: Like AAA?
2: Right.
0: You get triple K.
2: Right.
0: Triple All right, K. Got it. Story number 4. The FBI launched a major fraud takedown in Ohio, charging 14 individuals across multiple schemes that allegedly stole more than $50 million from taxpayers. The centerpiece is the $30 million Medicaid behavioral health fraud scheme based in the Cincinnati area. Mm-hmm. And, man, without independent journalists like Luke Rosiak and Shirley.
2: Yeah, Nick Shirley.
0: Where'd we be? Where's Scott Pelley?
2: That, exactly.
0: He's going to have some time on it. Break some
2: exactly.
0: stories, dude.
2: We asked the thieves what they had to say about it.
0: I wonder, what made you do this? Probably the money. There, Scott. According to prosecutors, the defendants allegedly billed Medicaid for mental health and behavioral health services that was supposed to be for kids, for children. Unbelievable.
2: It is. It really is.
0: Well, and the services were either exaggerated, fabricated, or just not done at all. And it was on taxpayer dime. There you go. Mm-hmm. Story number 3. What do you want to pick? How about Graham Plattner?
2: Okay, I'll take
0: we'll
2: Graham Plattner for $500.
0: It just gets worse. Mm-hmm. Failing New York Times at a story yesterday from former girlfriends who described him as volatile, heavy drinking, unfaithful, intimidating, and abusive, which he denies, by the way. But the one accuser that was guaranteed, hey, we're going to tell your story, they didn't. They didn't show any of the text she provided. They didn't tell her whole story, and she's feeling like she was used.
2: She was.
0: And this was a gift to the Democrats. It was almost like a catch and kill to make him not seem as bad as, you know, he really is.
2: The old catch and kill. Yep.
0: Oh, yeah. Story number 2, and this isn't covered that much, in Oklahoma, the Tulsa School Board bond fraud case has expanded. Prosecutors have filed 27 criminal charges against 3 individuals accused of participating in a fraud scheme involving the public school's bonds fund through contracts, and then somebody's getting paid. You got to watch it at every level.
2: Man, I'm telling you, fraud is everywhere.
0: It really is.
2: It is everywhere.
0: And then story number 1, the U.S. economy added 172,000 jobs in May. That beat expectations, almost doubled. The unemployment rate held steady at 4.3%, which was in line with what expectations were. So,
2: yeah, I mean, it's still too high, but...
0: Yeah, this is the Markley, Van Camp, and Robin Show.
2: One thing I did notice, because I'm the gas price hound.
0: You are.
2: Is that it was down almost 10 cents from where it was a week ago.
0: You feeling better,
2: though? A gallon. Yeah, well, I mean...
0: Is that your number one story of the day?
2: Well, that's kind of coincides with the jobs numbers. You go, wow, things aren't as gloomy and doomy as I made them out to be.
0: Well, maybe.
2: Yeah.
0: So the Plattner story. We got to get into that, I suppose.
2: Oh, my gosh.
0: And he's denying it. Chris Hayes had him on PMS Now.
2: Was that a,
0: all planned?
2: Was that a kissing contest? They had
0: well, some people said he asked him actually some good questions. It was almost, you know, surprising.
2: Do you agree with that?
0: I'll let you hear it for yourself.
2: All right. That's worse.
0: Yeah, we can get into that. And then some also funny stuff out there. The round of What's Your Story coming right up.

0: Peek-a-boo. Peek-a-boo. Smile.
1: Smile, buddy.
0: Come on, smile. Oh, honey, he's still not smiling.
1: Maybe he's not a smiler.
0: Yeah, maybe he's just not a happy baby.
1: Maybe he's just being a boy. You know how boys are.
0: Or maybe he's teething. Oh, poor baby. I think his gums hurt.
1: Maybe he's just tired.
0: Or maybe his tummy hurts. He didn't eat that much.
1: Maybe he's not ticklish.
0: You think maybe he's scared of the dog?
1: Maybe he'll outgrow it. Maybe it's a phase. Maybe he just doesn't like smiling.
0: Maybe he has autism, and we can definitely do something to help.
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1: My name is Lola Silvestri, and I'm going to be 95 this year. I spend a lot of time in my backyard. I feed the birds and the bees. I love my flowers. The color in my garden keeps the pink of my cheeks. I was very independent and thought I could take care of myself. I fell and I had to have Meals on Wheels. I love them. They're my savior. And I look forward to volunteers because they've all become my friends.
2: It's Meals on Wheels.
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0: right.
1: The Markley, Van Camp, and Robin Show. I'm Jamie Markley, the Gen Xer. David Van Camp, he's the millennial. He's on vacation. The sexy boomer, Scott Robbins.
2: Yep.
1: Ready to rage.
2: Well, I feel like the last 25 minutes or so, the rage factor has been like an 11, man.
1: There's a lot of stuff
2: out
1: there.
2: Yeah, there was, man.
1: So the reason this Senate race in Maine is so big is because it could control who wins the Senate.
2: Yeah.
1: Big deal.
2: Mm-hmm.
1: So you got this Graham Plattner.
2: By the way, which is the worst candidate ever.
1: Seems to be so.
2: That could win.
1: Yeah. One of them. For sure.
2: Democrat Party is such a joke.
1: So he has had all sorts of negative stories. There's the Nazi tattoo.
2: Rightfully so.
1: Oh, yes. Saying a Purple Heart recipient didn't deserve to live.
2: God.
1: Oh, yeah. Sexting multiple women right after he got married. There's all this stuff. And, of course, the Democrats are, for the most part, standing behind.
2: Oh, yeah, he's one of them.
1: Yes. And then there's the failing New York Times to come out with this story yesterday, talking with several ex-girlfriends, painting him as a bad boyfriend. A lot of people feel like what they were doing was getting in front of this before someone else could come out with the story, and actually all the details would be far worse. And to that, Lindsay Fifield, who dated Plattner from 2013 to 2015, one of the ones that talked to the failing New York Times.
2: Mm-hmm.
1: She said that they convinced her to come forward to talk about her experience.

0: experience. But then they left out critical details. So she posted this on X, saying the Times twisted the story into a narrative driven by Plattner's Senate campaign.
1: Mm-hmm.
0: She said, "It dawned on me that this was really a setup all along. The journalist I trusted, who convinced me to share a story I never wanted to tell, methodically delayed and twisted this into a gift to the Plattner campaign. Violating the trust of his victims, shattering the trust I placed in them with the most vulnerable story of my life." She had friends telling her, "Don't trust them."
1: You know what? Here's the thing. I'm going to ask you this question, and I don't want to get too far off track here, but with Plattner and all these massive amounts of girlfriends he had,
0: okay.
1: Was this the female, "I want to date a bad boy" type of mentality? Because how did he pull all this?
0: I don't have any idea what kind of game he has. Yeah, he's got to have some sort of game.
1: Because
0: I would guess. I mean, think about him just in front of people like that you've seen. He could be a charming guy. He was kind of life of the party. You saw him at his brother's wedding.
1: Right.
0: He's taking off his shirt and he's singing. And he's like life of the party kind of guy.
1: But he's a shirt-off guy, yeah.
0: Yeah. Not a terrible-looking guy.
1: No, not and I guess he's got that sort of oozing masculinity, could end a fight in a heartbeat kind of thing, you know?
0: Oh, yeah, protector.
1: Yeah, that sort of thing. And maybe that was his—because the guy's an idiot.
0: Yes, but I think—okay, we're not going to name names.
1: No.
0: But you and I— of all the people we've known, we've been friends for over 30 years. We've known far less that could pull women.
1: Yeah.
0: Than Plattner.
1: That's true.
0: That probably answers your question.
1: Okay, there you go. I just wonder. I say, was it the Nazi tattoo that attracted him?
0: No.
1: What was it? Okay.
0: No, it wasn't that.
1: All right.
0: So as we're getting to this story, I can see Scott's biggest concern was, how'd he get the women?
1: There's like seven women stepping up like, what, this guy?
0: This was over a period of time. If you're a single guy, to say I dated seven women, say over the period of what, 5 or 6 years?
1: Yeah.
0: That's nothing.
1: Yeah, that's good haul.
0: Yeah. If you're a single guy, I mean, you might find. Anyway, we're not going to get into it.
1: Well,
0: can we get into the friggin' story?
1: But he reeled them in. Yeah. Okay.
0: Yes.
1: Go ahead.
0: It's not that impressive, Scott. I'm telling you.
1: Okay. Maybe not for you.
0: Gee whiz.
1: All right.
0: Back to the victim here. Lindsey Fifield, who is a Virginia conservative, and this is the way this is being framed now, while this is a MAGA operative.
1: Yeah, I know.
0: This is why the New York Times did this the way they did it.
1: Gosh.
0: But she told them that Plattner regularly grabbed her by the shoulders hard enough to leave marks. She recounted an incident in which he allegedly twisted her arm behind her back, shoved her into a bedroom, and held the door shut, telling her, "Stay there until you're calm." She said she eventually fell asleep and left the next morning, according to the Times. He's denied all of that. She also said the Times downplayed the seriousness of her allegations and the stories from multiple other women she was told would be included in the story, but weren't. She said, after the story went up, I began to ask them, "Hey, wait, where are all the stories from the other women? Where are their accusers of sexual assault? Why am I the focus? Why are there 11 paragraphs dedicated to detailing my work history? And why does it say nobody could corroborate when I offered them sources that could corroborate?" She said, "I bucked all the advice from my friends and decided to fully trust the Times journalist."
1: Oh, boy.
0: Yeah, that wasn't very smart.
1: No.
0: She said, "But where were the screenshots they said they'd use, or the mention that I'd supported local Democrats and that most of my family are liberal?" Well, the editors said it was too much, they explained. They also failed to include any mention that I did confide in multiple friends through the years that Graham had been abusive long before he was running for office. Those friends confirm they told the Times. So they confirmed it. They just didn't put it in the story.
1: Gosh.
0: So right after this, this is planned. It's PMS now. Go ahead before I play the clip.
1: No, I understand. I understand how you could perhaps be naive about it because you've never done this before. You got a big newspaper going, "Yeah, here's what we're going to do." You kind of take it on face value, right?
0: I guess
1: because it's not like you've dealt with these kind of things before.
0: Listen, I don't want to pile on the victim.
1: No, I know.
0: Listen, when the New York Times called me for quoting a story, I'm like, there's no freaking way because it's going to get twisted. There's just no way. Yeah. I'm not giving you nothing. So forget it. I mean, that was my idea.
1: I forgot and then you got called about this.
0: David and I talked about it, and I talked to a couple other people that I would trust, and like, I don't see where the win is in that. And I'm like, yeah, I don't either.
1: Mm-hmm.
0: But anyway, there was another dude that was willing to do it, and, you know, it's fine.
1: Did they twist it?
0: I never talked to him.
1: Oh, okay, I wondered.
0: But if I figure that they usually do. I mean, they're going to frame every story.
1: Yeah.
0: That's what they do. Anyway, so Plattner goes on, PMS now, Chris Hayes, and he starts going with the story.
2: This is from the Times. Mr. Plattner could be rough with her, Ms. Feifeld said, particularly when they were drinking, leaving her shaken and sometimes afraid. In the interviews, she grappled with how to process her experiences. She was quick to note, he never hit me, he never punched me. She said he regularly grabbed her by the shoulders, sometimes hard enough to leave marks. On one occasion, yanked her out of a cab by her wrist after an argument in which she wanted to stay in the car. During one argument, she recalled, he twisted her arm behind her back, shoved her into a bedroom, and held the door closed from the other side so she couldn't get out, telling her to remain there until she was calm. Eventually, Ms. Feifeld said, she fell asleep and left the next morning. It hurt, she said, but she added, it didn't cause any injury. It didn't break my arm. Did that happen?
3: No, it did not. There are some allegations in this piece that I just want to be kind of unequivocal about are simply not true. Anything alleging physicality, anything alleging that I knew what my tattoo was, these are the statements of someone who's politically motivated. In this piece, there's a lot about my struggling, not being a good boyfriend, certainly self-medicating with alcohol, and I've been very upfront since the beginning of this campaign that was a pretty dark period of my life after I came back from my combat service, and that's what that combat that's what that kind of life looks like. And
0: isn't that the play?
1: Yep.
0: Yeah, I was a bad boyfriend. I mean, it was PTSD, and, you know, what that was, yeah.
3: So there are things in this that I absolutely will take responsibility for and have been speaking about openly for months now, but those serious allegations are just not true.
0: Oh, okay.
1: Yeah, because I said so.
0: Right.
1: Mm-hmm.
0: Then we need to convince the PMS Now crowd that, hey, it's okay.
1: Question I have here, though, is what happened to Believe All Women?
0: Good question.
1: Please, man.
0: Yeah. A lot of people have brought that up.
1: We were lectured about that forever.
0: 100%. Yes. Now, as far as the Nazi tattoo, do you believe what he's selling here? Listen to this.
3: Is again, totally false.
2: I do want to follow up one place on this, and I don't want to get too forensic, but, you know, the Times basically reported that they saw texts of hers, including a text in August, I believe August 3rd of last year. This would be before October of last year, in which she basically said that you had a, quote, Nazi tattoo, and she joked about how she's going to go volunteer for Collins. Now, again, this is a text that got sent, so, like, we can place the time, right? This is in August. How does she know it's a Nazi tattoo in August of last year, and you don't know it's a Nazi tattoo in August of last year?
0: No kidding.
3: Well, she certainly didn't send that text to me. So whoever she sent it to and was talking to, that's I can't say why, but I will say that I certainly didn't know. And the text messages she's sending to friends who may have recognized it, that's they didn't tell me that, so...
1: Oh, please.
0: Yeah, you're not buying. Nobody's buying that.
1: They kept it from you, and you didn't know. Okay.
0: Guy that will take his shirt off even at his brother's wedding, and no one ever said, dude, that's a freaking Nazi tattoo.
1: Right.
0: That was from the concentration camp people.
1: Yes. He didn't know.
0: What, huh?
1: What? She didn't send it to me. She sent it to her friends. I don't know anything about it. McGurkin.
0: Yeah. Please.
1: I didn't know.
0: It's past that time. Too much of that nonsense. We do this a couple of times a day. We go around the table. It may not be the biggest story out there, but it caught your attention. Scotty, what's your story today?
1: A bunch of really bad journalists have gotten together and decided that they're going to defend their friend Scott Pelley. Scott Pelley, who got canned from CBS. One of those is another guy who got canned, and that's Terry Moran.
0: Who's also very bad.
1: Yes, horrible. But he had this to say.
0: Okay.
4: There is no journalism enterprise in the Western Hemisphere that has the cultural impact, the political impact, the stature that 60 Minutes does. So the notion that they're trying to fix it, either they're messing it up or something else is going on. And the straightest line, shortest distance between two points is a straight line. I mean, last year, Bill Owens, a longtime executive producer of 60 Minutes, resigned, saying that management was trying to interfere with political content. Anderson Cooper left quietly to be with his family, which is what you say when you don't want to say what you want to say. They fired Cecilia Vega and Sharon Alfonsi, two
0: terrible,
4: fearless, bold journalists, troublemakers. I mean, in a good way, good trouble, right, as John Lewis used to say. And now here's Scott Pelley saying political influence has done this. There's one reason this is happening, which is that the management at CBS wants to curry favor with Trump because the new owner of CBS wants his business interests to come out correctly by his lights under the Trump administration.
0: Okay. All right.
1: Thanks, Terry.
0: You know what? I'm going to switch up my story. Story I want to do instead. And it was a clip that I played before, but I think it's worth playing, and I just got to find it real quick. And that is Brit Hume talking with John Roberts on Fox. And what they were talking about was Pelley getting fired. And I thought it was fascinating because Brit Hume ends up telling pretty much the real deal when it comes to these news TV shows, that the actual hosts don't have that much to do with it. It's the producers that put it on.
1: Mm-hmm.
0: And you had a great example of that with Leslie Stahl when she interviewed Trump and said, it can't be verified, talking about the Hunter Biden laptop,
1: right,
0: because he had the raw footage.
1: Mm-hmm.
0: And you got to see what a hack she was and how much the producers cut and paste things together to make her look smart. I mean, she was completely exposed as a hack. And that's basically what, I don't know if Brit Hume was really saying that, but it seemed that way to me. So I think I found the clip.
1: Brit Hume.
0: Brit Hume. Serious guy. There.
5: These 60 Minutes correspondents, led now by Scott Pelley, seem to think that they are the guardians of journalistic integrity. And certainly they're stars on that show. But, John, it's worth remembering what that show is, how that show works. Like all these television magazine shows, as prominent as the correspondents who narrate them and appear on camera seem to be, those shows are producer-driven. And these correspondents become famous largely because of the good work that is done by producers who go out and do the interviews, supervise the shooting and the editing of the pieces and so on, and the writing as well. And the correspondents come in to do a couple of interviews, narration, and appear on camera. So they get to be pretty big stars that way.
6: They do.
5: On a show, John, as you well know, which has for at least a significant part of the year the best lead-in in television, which is to say the NFL on Sunday. So I think these people are a little self-important, to say the least.
0: Well, yeah, there you go.
1: Well, I 100% agree. Yeah.
0: It's his nice way of saying it. Pompous hack. It's what he is. They prop him up. Now they just got to find what? Another pompous jackass to take his place.
1: Right, exactly. And they can just say whatever they want about their company, and we're supposed to go, they're journalists. Okay.
0: Even Katie Couric said they had to fire him. Seriously.
1: Wow, really?
0: Yeah.
1: Wow.
0: A thief hired a Waymo. We got to get to that for Nimrods and a news update next.

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1: ball games,
0: and maybe enjoying some time on the water.
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0: The Markley Van Camp and Robbins Show. Jamie Markley, David Van Camp is out. There's Scott Robbins. 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
0: News update. The Iranian foreign minister says the Iran war will end only when it ends in Lebanon. And on it goes. And now Nimrods. Here we go.
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3: I love the poorly educated.
0: All right. Nimrod's in the news. We go to San Francisco where a thief opted not to have a getaway car. He just hired a Waymo so the car would drive itself.
1: Well, that's thinking.
0: He robbed a hot yoga studio, I guess with an armload of activewear. 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
1: Right.
0: They still can't find him.
1: Wow.
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9: Peek-a-boo. 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
10: Smile, buddy.
9: Come on, smile. Oh, honey, he's still not smiling.
10: Maybe he's not a smiler.
9: Yeah, maybe he's just not a happy baby.
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9: 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He didn't eat that much.
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6: The Markley, Van Camp, and Robbins Show. 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There's Scott Robbins.
7: Yo, man.
6: Okay. Did you hear Hunter Biden is thinking about a run for president? Hear anything about that?
7: Why not?
6: You haven't, have you?
7: No, I haven't heard a thing, but hey, nothing surprises me anymore.
6: Forget about this. Yeah, Trump was asked about it from Peter Ducey yesterday in the Oval.
8: I have a question about Hunter Biden. He's on social media now, and he has suggested, maybe joking, I don't know, that he could run for president in 2028. How would he do, Hunter Biden, in a 2028?
9: Well, you would think that, you know, past has something to do with winning an election, and I would say his past is not the greatest. Where's Hunter? Remember my Where's Hunter? It became the number one shirt anywhere in the world for about 3 weeks. I'm not going to say bad. I'm sure, you know, hey, if the guy from Maine can do well, I guess Hunter could do well, too. Because the guy from Maine is a basket case.
6: You know, Graham Plattner situation.
7: It's going to sound weird, but I almost said that before we played the clip. I'm like, if Plattner can win,
6: yeah,
7: Hunter Biden surely could win. He could, Plattner could run with him.
6: Yeah.
7: The Biden-Plattner ticket.
6: Mm-hmm.
7: Holy cow.
6: Yeah, that whole thing with Plattner. We talked about it before.
7: Well, he's insane. I mean, it's amazing to me how many people in the Democrat Party have stepped up and went, yeah, he's our guy.
6: We believe him. He didn't know that was a Nazi tattoo.
7: Right, had no idea. And about all the porno messages that were sent back and forth while he was a married man.
6: Well, it's between him and his wife.
7: Yeah, they already worked that out.
6: Yeah. As far as saying the Purple Heart recipient didn't deserve to live, well, you know, some people, you know, they're going through a rough time and they're drinking a lot. They say some crazy things,
7: mm-hmm,
6: and they're sorry for it. Can't judge them forever.
7: You know, he's straight now, and he's covered the tattoo, and he's in love with his wife, and blah, blah, blah.
6: And he didn't abuse these women.
7: No. He might have shook them a couple of times, but that's not really abuse.
6: Well, he'd even denied that.
7: The hands-on thing? He denied that? Okay.
6: Yeah.
7: All right.
6: Yeah.
7: So much for that, then. Didn't
6: happen. Yeah, you had these women that were coming out to the failing New York Times, as we talked about earlier. And the story was supposed to go a certain way, according to
7: one
6: of the women that gave her story.
7: Mm-hmm.
6: They didn't use the text messages that she gave them and said, I told my friends about this at the time. They didn't put that in the story. There were a lot of things. She said, I was used. This was a gift to the Democrats,
7: mm-hmm,
6: to make him look better.
7: Yeah, well, it was.
6: Like a catch and kill type of story.
7: Yeah. No, he's something.
6: His biggest supporter seems to be Bernie Sanders.
7: Sanders loves him.
6: Well, and he's not going away.
10: You are standing by him despite that. Why?
11: Maybe let's understand that nobody is perfect.
6: Yeah, nobody's perfect.
7: Of course not. Believe all women, right, Bernie?
6: Most people don't have a Nazi tattoo or a history like this.
7: No, they don't.
6: But yeah, you go with that if you want to.
7: And if they did, they certainly wouldn't be the nominee for Senate, would they?
6: Mm-mm.
7: Normally, under normal circumstances and conditions? No.
6: No. When some people have pointed out, they were quick to tell Swalwell to beat it. Because they knew, it'll just be another Democrat that'll win. But in this race, oh my gosh.
7: Right.
6: We're not so sure.
7: Mm-hmm.
6: AOC was asked about it.
12: Should Democrats abandon Graham Plattner after these messages came out, these sexually explicit messages they sent to women?
13: You know, I haven't waded into that primary. I don't believe the primary has occurred yet. So I would kind of, you know, again, I don't wait in on that. I haven't waited in that race.
6: Why were you shaking your head?
7: Well, you're disgusting. What do you mean you don't know because you haven't weighed in yet? Sit down. That's a blatant lie right there. She knows.
6: Yeah.
7: But she doesn't want to say anything,
6: mm-hmm,
7: pro or con, so she'll just waffle in the middle somewhere by, I don't know. I haven't really looked at it.
6: Yeah.
7: So all she does is look at stuff.
6: Yeah.
7: Overanalyze it, then spin it.
6: Yeah.
7: Yeah. Okay. I don't know how they can stand by him after all the lecturing they've given the conservatives in this party about you know, believe all women and Nazis. Everybody's a Nazi except our guy. He's a Nazi, but he's our guy.
6: I guess.
7: Jeez.
6: Yeah.
0: Okay.
7: Anybody else see the hypocrisy in this? Anybody?
0: Of course.
6: I think everybody does.
0: Dude, when you talk to Democratic voters, they don't like their own party. They don't like their congresspeople.
7: No.
0: Not that Republicans like them a whole lot more, but a lot better than the Democrats like theirs.
7: Yeah.
0: Other stories out there. Although, Ohio, fraud. It's crazy. And it's been reported. There's like a direct link with the Somalis in Minnesota to the Somalis in Ohio, the way the fraud was set up. And, you know, you've got indictments. It's going to come out. I don't know if you happen to hear Brandon Gill, one of your favorites.
7: Love that guy.
0: Congressman from Texas.
7: Love that guy, yeah.
0: Asked the Ohio rep, Antonio, about Somalis. And what this ends up to be is just two people talking over each other. But at least you'll have the idea here. So he's talking about the fraud.
2: Has Somali immigration been good for Ohio?
0: She doesn't know. She's thinking, I don't know.
3: You know, that's really outside of my purview.
2: You're a state senator. Would you like to see more immigration
3: from Somalia? Well, as far as I'm processing your question, and I have to say that
0: Sorry, Senator Antonio.
3: I was almost brought to tears just now.
2: 72.
0: Oh, my gosh. The eye roll that you just gave.
7: Almost
0: Scott.
7: Brought to tears because he asked that question?
0: Yes.
3: Because the rate and the level of hateful rhetoric based on false information is shocking to me. The lack of even humanity to group people together, I am shocked.
0: She's going to keep going like that.
7: I'm going to filibuster it, yeah. Well, you know, you're not going to get a straight answer, and that means, of course, that she's good with it.
0: Yes.
7: Because if you weren't, you would steadfastly say, well, no, I don't think it's great for the state. Or there are certain things about it that are good, but certainly there are a lot of that are bad. I mean, you could play both sides.
0: Well,
7: you could play that, but you're not going to because you don't want to play any side that makes it look bad.
6: It's like David Strom said at Hot Air. It's not racist to notice reality. That's the reality.
7: They defrauded your state and your federal government out of millions of dollars.
6: Mostly Somali immigrants. Yes.
7: Yeah.
6: Yes.
7: That got
6: some illegal.
7: Tips,
6: some legal.
7: Tips on how to do it from those in Minnesota.
6: Well, here's
7: how you want to do it. Yeah.
6: And that's what happened.
7: How many hospice centers do they have?
6: I mean, all that person had to do basically is say, listen, I can't speak about all Somalis. I would say the ones that have defrauded Ohio should be prosecuted to the
7: Perfect
6: full extent
7: answer.
6: Of the law.
7: Perfect answer.
6: Can't say it.
7: No.
6: Man.
7: I mean, and you've got to know that question's coming, I would think.
6: Yes.
7: I mean, Brandon Gill is really good at this.
6: Yes.
7: Because he makes the complex very simple.
6: Oh, yeah.
7: And wants them to answer very simply. You either are for it or you're against it. Where do you stand? What is it?
6: And you think that's the right tactic? She starts to do all this other stuff just speak right over with her?
7: Well, you have no choice.
6: That's what he did the rest.
3: I am shocked.
2: Criminal fraudsters.
3: Because
2: I certainly have a major problem in every community,
3: there are good people and there are bad people.
4: They're regular order.
3: But to try to say
6: order, yeah. Okay.
7: If I hear somebody else say reclaiming my time again, I'm going to scream too.
6: Oh, I have another clip.
7: Reclaiming my time.
6: Yeah.
7: Reclaiming my time.
6: Yes. That's just part of it. But yeah, it is that thing that what if you pointed out that it's this group of people, you're racist?
7: Well, it is that group of people. That's a fact.
6: Yeah.
7: Yeah. That,
6: what else are you supposed to say? Oh, you can't notice it.
7: Yes.
6: Yeah, you can't say that. Of course not. No.
7: Just think if these were like white Christians that were defrauding the state.
6: Yeah.
7: To build churches.
6: Oh, my goodness.
7: I mean, wouldn't it
6: be? You imagine?
7: Oh.
6: Be the lead story everywhere.
7: It'd burn it down.
6: Of course.
7: Yeah.
6: Yeah. Speaking of race being very prominent in the Carmelo Anthony murder trial in Texas.
7: Oh, gosh.
6: Jurors returned to court today after hearing a heartbreaking 911 call, watching surveillance footage, and listening to emotional testimony from coaches and trainers who tried to save Austin Metcalf during the first day of testimony. And I don't know if you saw any of the people outside.
7: Yes.
6: You know, there was this one big black man that kept yelling, the only good cracker is a dead cracker.
7: Yep.
6: Okay. Imagine a white guy using a slur and the same language.
7: Saying the same thing. Yeah.
6: Why can't we treat everybody the same?
4: Well, there's a history in this country.
6: Yeah, well, we're trying to move beyond that. Remember, I thought we were trying to not see race. That was the goal. Oh, that's not the goal anymore.
7: Well, again, depends on what race you're disparaging.
6: Exactly.
7: I mean, it's not. You shouldn't be allowed with any race. Like,
6: no.
7: Nobody should be allowed to say those things.
6: No. I think most common, decent people would agree with that.
7: Absolutely.
6: But in that, you can't find common
7: ground,
6: apparently.
7: Another thing I heard about this, and correct me if I'm wrong, but they've got 12 white people are in the jury. Right? On the jury.
6: Yeah.
7: And a lot of that had to do with the fact that during interview process, when I've gone through this as a jury member before.
6: Yes.
7: Where you do the interview process ahead of time, when the attorneys are trying to find the best, you know, angle for their client, they had several African-American people that were being selected or trying to be selected that said they can never convict a black guy.
6: Yeah.
7: So out you go. You can't be on the jury then.
6: Yeah, they couldn't. What was it? They couldn't guarantee that race wouldn't play
7: into factor, it, and they couldn't. Yeah. They're not sure they could convict a black guy in this situation.
6: Yeah,
7: even though the evidence is overwhelming.
6: Yes, that's right.
7: So you got all white people, and you know how the verdict's probably going to come out, and you know what the argument's going to be after that. You know, it's all set up. It's all preordained now.
6: That's what they'll say, and there's probably going to be demonstrations, and it's stupidity.
7: And there could be some traction and some more damaging things that come take place after this. Who knows? We'll see.
6: Who knows, man? But you know what? If that's what's going to happen, you got to have a police presence there ready to go to squash it.
7: We'll hope.
6: And just to say, no, we're not doing this.
7: $700,000, by the way. It was $600,000. Now it's $700,000 to the GoFundMe.
6: I'm sure.
7: For this guy.
6: And we shouldn't even be surprised anymore.
7: They bought a couple of houses.
6: Some new research out, Scott. You know what it says? That people start to plan their social calendars around their sleep schedules at age 32.
7: I do that.
6: You plan it now.
7: Well, no, I mean,
6: this is something that happens as you get older and older and older.
7: Yeah.
6: Because in your 20s, you're like, whatever. The band doesn't go until 10. Who cares?
7: Yeah.
6: Where are we going?
7: I care now.
6: Now it's what? How late do I got to be out?
7: I don't think I've seen two sets from a local band in 5 years.
6: Because it's like, whoa. Unless they start early.
7: I don't drink anymore.
6: Right.
7: And by the time they hit at 9, it's 10:30 before the first set's over. I'm not hanging around.
6: Yeah.
7: I'm tired.
6: And
7: again, school nights, concerts, I can't do that either. I mean, I will if it's a band I really, really want to see. But if it's a Wednesday night and it's a band, I'm like, yeah, I'd like to see them.
6: Yeah, it doesn't really matter. I don't know about that.
7: I can't do it, man.
6: It's not like you're doing the early morning show anymore.
7: It doesn't matter. It's just, in my mind, that's not a good thing. I'm just going to be cranky and tired for the next week. I don't want to do that.
6: Okay.
7: I just want to be cranky, not tired.
6: That's the way I want to be all weekend.
7: That's right. Yes.
6: Gosh darn it. Okay. Whatever you say. All right. Oh, there's a couple of pieces of audio we haven't had a chance to get to yet. Is D.C. the gayest city in the world? Someone claims it is.
7: Wow.
6: We'll get to that and the five stories we're watching today straight ahead.

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0: All right, then. The Markley, Van Camp, and Robin Show. Jamie Markley, David Van Camp, out. Back next week, there's Sky Robbins. You know what it's time for?
1: I do.
0: Yeah, you do. The five stories we're watching today.
2: One, two, three, four, five.
0: All right, story number five. The Southern Poverty Law Center indicted 11 federal counts, including wire fraud, bank fraud, false statements to a bank, and money laundering conspiracy.
1: Jeez.
0: What are we talking about? $4.1 million between 2010 and 2023 to informants embedded inside extremist organizations like the KKK. Prosecutors claim some of the money helped fund activities including recruitment efforts, rallies, organizational expansion, racist propaganda, living expenses, and other operations tied to white supremacist groups. So the Southern Poverty Law Center said, we're fighting against extremism and racism, but we have to fund it or else it doesn't exist.
1: Yeah. So, yeah, they paid for the job fair booth for the KKK.
0: Pretty much.
1: Yeah.
0: Well, they were paying people to stay in it that wanted out.
1: Yeah, and buying them new robes.
0: Yeah, $1,200 a month we'll give you if you just stay in it.
1: Sponsoring a softball team.
0: Wow. There's going to be a hearing, Capitol Hill, next week.
1: Well, there should be a damned hearing, yes.
0: Yeah, looking forward to that. Story four, the FBI has launched a major fraud takedown in Ohio. 14 individuals across multiple schemes that allegedly stole more than $50 million from the taxpayers. Do not notice they're Somali.
1: No.
0: Because that would be, in fact, racist! Better believe it.
1: Mm-hmm.
0: According to the prosecutors, defendants allegedly billed Medicaid for mental health and behavioral health services that were supposed to be provided to children.
1: Well,
0: it makes it even worse, doesn't it?
1: Yeah, it does. The elderly or children, yeah.
0: Mm-hmm. Some sort of way there.
1: Yep.
0: Story three, Graham Plattner's problems keep getting worse. There's another piece yesterday in the failing New York Times with some ex-girlfriends.
1: Do you think he'll make it to Election Day?
0: Yeah.
1: Okay.
0: The way the Democrats are lining up behind him.
1: There's got to be some dissent there somewhere.
0: You would think you're waiting for it.
1: Yeah.
0: But we'll see.
1: And more bombs to drop, too, because I don't think this is over.
0: I don't think it's over either. Yeah, we'll have an update on that coming up in just a bit. Story number two, the U.S. economy added 172,000 jobs in May, beating expectations, almost doubling expectations.
1: I know, it's crazy.
0: Unemployment rate held steady at 4.3%, which was in line with expectations. And then story one, Iranian foreign minister says that this Iran war will end only when it ends in Lebanon as well. Must be accompanied by withdrawal of Israeli forces from the territories that they've occupied.
1: Didn't Trump tell Netanyahu, hey, knock it off with Lebanon?
0: He did.
1: Yeah.
0: Well, and we brokered a deal between Lebanon and Israel, but Hezbollah rejected the ceasefire deal.
1: Does Hezbollah agree to anything?
0: Well, if they do, they're usually lying. And that's the five stories we're watching today.
1: Jeez.
0: But you can't trust it. You never know who's saying what at what time.
1: Brutal.
0: I know. Saw this stat. 72% of parents feel summers used to be simpler in terms of activities and expectations.
1: Yeah, they probably did.
0: Yeah.
1: Lots simpler.
0: Yes. Think about when we were kids. I know we're old men river here, but still. It was simple and great.
1: It was great. It was great.
0: This is the Markley, Van Camp, and Robin Show.
1: It was before travel baseball.
0: Yeah.
1: Before all this stuff that...
0: But we play baseball every day.
1: I know. But it's like, you know, now you got to go to Wisconsin for a tournament or you're on your way to Missouri or on your way to Texas or whatever, you know?
0: Yeah. Well, and we lived in an area with my son where there were a lot of good teams locally. But you would go, you know, hours away.
1: Yeah.
0: One time, it may not have been popular, but I'm like, you know, we only got to drive 20 minutes to get our ass kicked.
1: Right.
0: It's not like we can't find great competition.
1: Right. Why do I want to do 3 hours to get my ass kicked?
0: But someone figured out a long time ago, man, parents will pay money.
1: Oh, yeah.
0: A lot of money. And there are a lot of people making a mint off of youth sports.
1: Hotel business goes wild.
0: Holy smokes. There's no doubt about that. Okay. Oh, another piece of video or audio you got to hear straight ahead.

0: I'm Channel 2 Pinpoint Weather meteorologist Alden German. Very hot weather for our weekend with high temperatures in the upper 90s near 100 degrees. That's also close to record highs for both days. We'll also have fire weather conditions Saturday afternoon.
1: It's stampede time again, and KFKA has the hookup for rodeo and concert tickets. 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
10: The Markley, Van Camp, and Robin Show. Thank you very much for being here. I'm Jamie Markley, the Gen Xer. David Van Camp, the Millennials on vacation. There's the sexy boomer, Scott Robbins. Okay, different news out there. Okay, let's do this. We haven't done this yet. I mentioned it. DC, the gayest city in the world? I don't know that. Is that something that you would like?
11: How do you measure that?
10: I don't know. That when I heard it, I'm like, does San Francisco say, hey, wait a second.
11: That used to be, anyway.
10: I'm not quite sure. You know, it's Pride Month, Scott.
11: I haven't heard that. Is that true?
10: Yeah.
11: Is it?
10: Started on June 1st, of course.
11: Wow, that's a silent one, isn't it? You hardly hear anything about it.
10: Yeah, that's why it's so many people that get up and say, we see you, because you'd never hear about it.
11: No, nobody reports on it.
10: Mm-hmm. This was a D.C. mayor, Muriel Bowser,
11: okay,
10: at a big Pride Fest thing. Roll it.
12: 51 years of Pride in the future 51st state.
10: Well, that gave it away, didn't it? Yeah. Anyway, she goes on.
11: That's bold, isn't it?
10: Oh, yeah. Wow. This is what we want.
11: Okay.
12: And both movements are rooted in the same belief. Every person deserves to be seen, heard, and fully represented. We're celebrating Pride Month in the gayest city in the world.
10: Okay. So
11: gayest
10: I'm asking
11: city
10: you the
11: in
10: question.
11: The world.
10: Yes. It's quite a declaration.
11: Wow. That is quite a declaration. I'm going to see the evidence behind that.
10: My question to you, Scott, does that mean other cities are like, oh, no, it's on now?
11: You got to really compete for it now?
10: Yeah.
11: I guess. I mean,
10: is there going to be a new reality show?
11: Gayest city in the world.
10: Yeah. I mean, do you start, you know, in a state, and then it's like a statewide competition?
11: Well, what's the competition like?
10: I don't know.
11: What do you have to do?
10: Not sure. I don't know how that would work.
11: I mean, is it a stereotypical competition involving Judy Garland, or what is it?
10: I don't

0: Okay.
1: You're asking me? How would I know?
0: I don't know either. I'm just saying that's a heck of a declaration to make without any evidence.
1: Okay.
0: Behind it.
1: That's what I was thinking.
0: Per capita, per 1,000 people who identify as? Can't really prove that. They might just identify it.
1: No.
0: Okay. All right.
1: Other news out there. Spencer Pratt has lost ground.
0: God, this irritates me to no end.
1: While Steve Hilton maintains his lead.
0: Archaic ballot count.
1: Yes. That Rahman, the councilwoman.
0: The nut.
1: Yes. Spencer Pratt's lead over her for the Los Angeles mayoral contest narrowed. Steve Hilton still has his lead as governor.
0: What's your prediction? Is he going to end up winning this thing or not? Or at least in the runoff?
1: Who's that?
0: Spencer Pratt.
1: Spencer Pratt?
0: Yeah.
1: Is
0: he going to end up losing and the two will be both Democrats?
1: I'm afraid of it, yeah.
0: I am too. I'm scared to death of it. And Steve Hilton too.
1: I didn't see the betting markets today, but from what you had yesterday, all of a sudden, it flipped.
0: It did flip.
1: And Pratt was out.
0: Yep.
1: And I don't know this. None of us really know this, but don't you kind of figure they know something?
0: We talked about it yesterday. Yeah, there's insider trading going on. Sure.
1: When you look at different things that's been bet on, whether it was when we hit Venezuela.
0: Right.
1: That was out there.
0: Yeah.
1: People were betting on it, and they were right. So something tells me they probably know.
0: You know, I'm sure it's happened before. I'm sure there's been other cities that have taken this long to count ballots. But at, 2 days out, they're at 66%? How is that possible?
1: Yeah, the election was Tuesday night. It's crazy.
0: Yeah, it's incredible. You're on your third day?
1: Yes.
0: And you're at 66%?
1: Mm-hmm.
0: Well, that gets you fired.
1: It should.
0: Yeah, it should.
1: No, it's by design. They're saying, oh, no, it's to ensure that it's, you know, free and fair.
0: Yeah, it's to ensure our guy wins.
1: No, it's incredibly frustrating.
0: Don't they have poll watchers from both parties that are involved in this?
1: They're supposed to be. Investigation going on, too.
0: Well, there should be immediately. This is ridiculous. Again, you're at the center of all things, you know, space age. Sitting in California like that, you've got it's the capital of that sort of thing, and you got nothing. This is what you're doing.
1: This is what Steve Hilton said.
0: You're sitting around the table. Yeah.
1: Well, and again, it's worth playing him talking about the whistleblower.
0: I think so too, yeah.
2: I had a whistleblower that contacted me from a post office describing that there they had different buckets they were supposed to put the ballots in.
0: Buckets!
2: After they come in.
1: That's right.
2: After Election Day, and they were explicitly told that it didn't just have to be a postmark that was on or before Election Day that qualified. If the date was handwritten, that would be okay as well.
0: Handwritten!
1: It's comical.
0: Yeah, pay no attention to the postmark. No. If it's handwritten, then, we're going to go with that.
1: And again, I'm guessing most people on the left in this country don't know it's that bad.
0: Oh, no, I didn't know. I knew it was bad, but I didn't know it was this bad.
1: Yeah.
0: I mean, again, and I'm naive, I guess, because I'm looking election. I'm looking for the results to come in. I keep seeing 8% or 10%. I'm like, what is going on?
1: I know.
0: Polls have been closed for like 3 hours. I don't understand.
1: Well, just know, you know, the mail-ins are coming. You can't count anybody out yet. It's like, you got to be joking me, man. Wow.
0: Is there some sort of law that you can't count the mail-ins until the election day? Is that what it is? Or I mean, why couldn't you count?
1: They were saying it is the law in California.
0: Why couldn't you count those ahead of time, you know? Yeah, and have that tabulated.
1: Because sometimes that does, you know, come into play.
0: Yeah.
1: But
0: crazy.
1: Apparently, you know,
0: this
1: not
0: is
1: there.
0: So rife with, it's got stink all over it right now.
1: Yeah. Okay, one thing I want to make sure of. You're saving Eric Schmidt for later. Yes?
0: Yes.
1: Okay, I want to make sure of that. So I'm like going through.
0: Yeah, you got to hear Eric Schmidt. You got to hang in there. We'll get to that coming up.
1: Well, later on.
0: Yeah, later on.
1: We got a Friday Five to get to.
0: We got all kinds of stuff to do yet, but we'll get to it. It's worth hanging in there for.
1: Oh, yeah. The other big story people are talking about is Graham Plattner running for Senate in Maine. Another story yesterday from the failing New York Times talking to ex-girlfriends. I'm convinced they were doing that to get out in front of it. because the ex-girlfriends were going to talk to other publications, and then the real story would get told out of that.
0: Mm-hmm.
1: The failing New York Times watered that thing down to make it look like, well, yeah, he went through a rough period, and yeah, he did some things that you wouldn't be proud of, but it wouldn't be disqualifying. That's the way I take it.
0: Right.
1: Because the one main accuser was saying, hey, they told me they were going to put all this in there, the text exchanges that I gave to them, the story corroborated, you know, by my friends, and what exactly happened to me when I was dating this guy. And that part didn't show up. But it does look like they're going to stand behind him. Remember the other day I said, oh, my gosh, they've lost the View and Sonny Hostin.
0: Yeah.
1: Well, either Sonny just happened to change her mind, or
0: she got a good talking to.
1: And she got on board.
0: Mm-hmm.
1: Roll it.
3: Democrats have to take over the Senate. They have to take over the House. And if it takes getting behind someone like Blattner, I would hold my nose and I would pull that lever and I would vote for him.
1: Boy, that tells you a lot, doesn't it?
0: Quite a departure from scolding him.
1: 100%. Mm-hmm. Yeah.
0: I know he sucks for the country. I know he's a horrible human being, but he's a Democrat.
1: Right.
0: So I'm just going to vote for him.
1: Yeah.
0: Okay. Well thought out.
1: Oh, yeah.
0: Thanks.
1: Well, somebody else was bringing up, hey, remember Elizabeth Warren when talking about Brett Kavanaugh?
0: Oh, yeah. I do. I remember it.
1: Because she's back in Blattner now. But if you don't remember it.
4: The Republicans have decided they can just roll this one on through, and they can roll over not only Dr. Ford, not only the other accusers, but roll over millions of women who have had it with men who decide that they are entitled and they don't have to listen to complaints about sexual assault.
1: That's something, isn't it?
0: Well, well, well. Now you have another guy on your team that's accused of something even worse.
1: Well, Blasey Ford.
0: No, please.
1: There was no credibility in that accusation.
0: Dr. Ford.
1: This woman, she's giving you texts.
0: Yeah, here you go.
1: And people you told at the time.
0: Believe all women.
1: Unless.
0: Of course, yeah.
1: It hurts us
0: right.
1: Politically.
0: That's why it's such a hypocritical thing, yeah.
1: Of course, yes. All right, it's that time. Probably past it. When we go around the table, it may not be the biggest story out there, but it caught your attention. Scotty, what's your story here?
0: Well, there's a diet craze that's sort of sweeping the nation right now. Everybody's kind of buzzing about it. It's called the Bible diet.
1: I haven't heard of this.
0: Yeah, this lady by the name of Kayla, was it Bundy? Kayla Bundy has put this thing together.
1: Okay.
0: She's a Christian lady. She said it's a God-centered approach to eating that emphasizes whole organic foods found in scripture, such as fruits, vegetables, grains, clean meats, dairy, healthy oils, that sort of thing that you would like to eat.
1: What's clean meats?
0: Well, it's interesting you say that because proponents of this diet, the clean meats could be that could be found, she said, in Leviticus 11:3, which reads, "You may eat any animal that has a divided hoof and choose the cud." That's in there. You know that one, right?
1: Mm-hmm.
0: The new international version to include cattle, buffalo, sheep, goat, deer, gazelle, and antelope. And I guess these are grain-fed, or not grain-fed, or just organically fed. You know, you don't get any type of preservatives or additives or anything within the animal itself.
1: What about New Testament, man? We're free to eat bacon. What happened to that?
0: No, she doesn't list that.
1: Okay.
0: She also notes that eating seafood creatures with fins and scales is allowed, while shellfish is prohibited, and that all birds except for scavengers like eagles, vultures, ravens, ostriches, seagulls, owls, are fine to eat, but I don't want to eat any of those things, by the way.
1: Why not?
0: She said, whether you eat, drink, or whatever you do, do it for the glory of God. She said that's part of Corinthians, too, by the way. But grubbing God's way has also helped women, like a woman named Savannah in this story. 90 pounds in 9 months she lost using this. And again, you can drink bone broth and things like that as part of this. Eat a lot of lettuce, a lot of salads, a lot of other things.
1: All right.
0: And it's kind of the Mediterranean diet with a little twist to it.
1: Okay.
0: But it's faith-based, and she says it works, and you should try it.
1: Yeah, whatever. What? I'm Christian.
0: I know you are.
1: I'm not here to just...
0: Yeah, whatever.
1: Yeah.
0: Whatever.
1: It's like, well, it seems... Well, that's from Corinthians, but the other stuff, no. It's, well, what? That's where it lost me a little bit.
0: Well, she also talked about Jesus walking a lot.
1: Yeah.
0: That's part of the whole thing,
1: walking
0: too.
1: Is good.
0: Yeah.
1: I mean, yes.
0: Yeah.
1: I get all of that.
0: It's not like Jesus had a Waymo, though, he could have used. No, he didn't have that. He had to walk or ride the
1: But it was new
0: donkeys.
1: Rules in the New Testament, and yeah. It sounds like, and I again, I'm not here to just criticize, it sounds like someone's saying, well, I'll decide.
0: You gotta
1: what's
0: write
1: okay
0: a,
1: and what's
0: you
1: not.
0: You got to write a good book, you know.
1: I know.
0: Yeah, okay.
1: All right. For my story, this was a piece I read, and this is from Elizabeth Grace Matthew, who I'm not familiar with, but I thought this was a good piece to bring in. And the title is How Gentle Parenting Helped Turn America Against Children.
0: Mm-hmm. Boy.
1: What's your first reaction?
0: I don't disagree with it. I think that gentle parenting, I think it went too far.
1: Yes.
0: I mean, I hear this all the time, and it makes me nuts. My 10-year-old daughter is my best friend.
1: Oh,
0: well,
1: good.
0: You can't do that.
1: Yeah, it's prioritizing young children's feelings over their behavior.
0: Exactly.
1: Oh, gosh. And yeah, a lot of negative consequences to that.
0: Yep.
1: Yes. And people see it all the time. It's like, where are the well-behaved kids?
0: Yep.
1: They're not out there.
0: Nope.
1: But she also says, but you also have, you know, a bunch of adults, especially younger adults that don't have kids, that are, I mean, not welcoming at all to having kids in public spaces, like into a restaurant or a wedding, something like that. It depends. Saying, okay, both sides got to give a little bit. You got to behave your kids better.
0: I agree.
1: But it's also got to be more welcoming.
0: Yeah, I agree with that too.
1: Tells this story. She goes to the city center in Philadelphia coffee shop where a lot of people don't see kids. So everybody's looking at her. She's got four kids, but they were well behaved. So the people were nice, but we just kept getting stared at. She said, but you know what did not provoke that level of interest? The several dogs on leashes inside the same place.
0: Yeah, interesting.
1: Because they have dogs, but not kids. And they're like, well, that's fine, but what are you bringing the kids for? Yeah. She's like, well, that's kind of stupid and crazy. And then this old lady that got mad during a family swim at a public pool where kids were splashing, and you're getting me too wet.
0: Well,
1: it's a family swim.
0: Yeah.
1: You got to give a little bit, too, there.
0: They do the adults only, too, usually.
1: Yes.
0: You know, so, yeah.
1: So it's sort of like giving on both sides is what is necessary.
0: Yeah, I think a little discipline is just fine, thank you.
1: Yes, don't disagree with that at all. Okay, we got to make something right, something that was very wrong that we saw earlier in the week. It is the topic of our Friday Five. We'll set you up with that in a news update next.

0: Ah, summer. 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
0: The Mark Lee Van Camp and Robin Show. You ever wake up at 2 or 3 in the morning? 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
18: I love the poorly educated.
0: All right. Nimrod's in the News. We go to Pennsylvania, where a kindergarten graduation ceremony descended into chaos, and a man has been arrested for the fighting. We actually have audio from this.
20: Graduation? It's terrible. I can't believe that that's something that would happen. I don't know why you would fight at a kindergarten graduation.
21: Because you're endangering not only my children, but the other children that are in the room as well. We need to grow up.
0: That one person, like, watch the baby!
16: Yeah.
0: These two guys just going at it.
16: Yep.
0: Dude's been charged. Oh, my gosh.
16: Disrespect?
0: That's extra time. Though, of course, there was some disrespecting going on.
16: Absolutely.
0: Yeah.
16: Can't disrespect. I don't care where you are.
0: All right. For our Friday Five. Greatest rock albums of the 80s. There was a list put out the other day. We'll go through it. It was horrendous. So Scott and I voted on it. We corrected it. The number 1-888-485-MVCR. The greatest rock albums of the 80s. Straight ahead right here.
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1: The soon-to-be acting director of National Intelligence, Bill Pulte, should cut the headcount at the Office of the Department of National Intelligence. President Trump on Air Force One.
2: I wouldn't mind. I've heard that's way too high for way too long. Yeah, I wouldn't mind. If he cut, I wouldn't mind that.
1: The Senate early Friday approving a $70 billion immigration enforcement package. That bill passed without an amendment to address the president's anti-weaponization fund. But later Friday, a Department of Justice attorney put in writing plans not to move forward with the fund. U.S. Central Command forces helped shoot down incoming Iranian missiles and drones shot at Iran, shot at Kuwait and Bahrain. This after Friday night, CENTCOM reporting it struck several Iranian drones threatening ships in the Strait of Hormuz. The Knicks heading to New York, two wins away from an NBA championship, beating the San Antonio Spurs Friday night, a nail-biter, 105-104 in Game 2. This is ABC News.
3: Warmer weather is finally here, and that means cookouts,
4: ball games,
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5: I'm Channel 2 Pinpoint Weather meteorologist Alden German. Very hot weather for our weekend with high temperatures in the upper 90s near 100 degrees. That's also close to record highs for both days. We'll also have fire weather conditions Saturday afternoon.
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22: The Markley, Van Camp, and Robbins Show. Jamie Markley, David Van Camp, who's on vacation back next week. There's Scott Robbins. It's Friday. That always feels good. That means our Friday Five, our countdown. And it starts like this.
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22: Ah, yes, the Friday Five countdown. Sometimes it's a holiday, sometimes it's something in the news, sometimes it's something we see. The other day, we saw the top 100 rock albums of the 80s put out by Ultimate Classic Rock.
1: Yeah.
22: And after seeing the list, I had to look up, who's the editor of this? Who wrote this?
1: Yeah, who did?
22: Who contributed to this
1: list?
22: Bad.
1: It was bad.
22: Some
1: was
22: people
1: bad.
22: With their writing from the left. And their number two album, rock album of the 80s, was The Cure, Disintegration.
1: Yeah, there's some musical snobbery that goes on these publications.
22: Oh, my goodness.
1: Always has been.
22: All through the list.
1: Where were the Pogues? They were in there somewhere.
22: Oh, of course.
1: Yeah.
22: Yeah. Remain in Light, Talking Heads at 8. I don't have anything against the Talking Heads.
1: I don't either, but I mean, I understand what you're saying. I mean, you know, please.
22: When you look at all these great rock
1: albums.
22: Well,
1: the 80s, there were some big albums.
22: Monsters.
1: Man.
22: Yes. Yeah. So the number's 1-888-485-MVCR. So we did our own list. Just Scott and I.
1: Yeah.
22: Greatest rock albums of the 80s. We've done greatest albums of the 80s before, not just rock.
1: This is rock albums.
22: So you're Michael Jackson, not in there.
1: Darn.
22: Or you're Madonna. So that would be pop.
1: Yeah, too poppy.
22: Yeah. All right, let's get right to it.
1: We're looking for rock records, so here we go.
22: First up, Brent from OKC. Brent, what's going on?
34: Brent, hey, how are you guys?
22: Fantastic, good, man. Thanks for checking in.
34: Hey, I was going to comment that the people who put that list out that you were talking about earlier in the week, a bunch of soy boys, man. What in the world is that crap?
22: Yeah. I'm right there with you, Brent.
1: We're on board with you.
22: Yeah, dude. So what are you thinking?
34: Scotty, I'm thinking, man, it's the ultimate number one, baby. AC/DC Back in Black.
22: Brent, you're going to have a great weekend.
35: Number one.
22: That album all the way through, man. And that is one of those albums. You, me, David, all love this album.
1: Yep.
22: I mean, dude. Like one after another after another. And everybody had that album.
1: Yes.
22: You still hear it all over, too.
1: Yeah, this was genre busting, too.
22: How so?
1: I mean, there was enough hooky pop songs that got played on Top 40 radio.
22: Oh, yeah.
1: That, you know, it had acceptance from some females.
22: Yeah.
1: That normally bands like this wouldn't have.
22: Mutt Lang.
1: And, well, yeah, I mean.
22: Produced it, yeah.
1: Yeah.
22: Yeah.
2: There was so many.
3: And people thought the band was done after Highway to Hell because Bon Scott died.
2: Right.
3: And there they go.
2: Not so fast.
3: Yeah. No, biggest album of their career.
2: It was a huge, huge record.
3: Yeah, nice job, Brent.
2: You know what? I was DJing dances then at the time, too.
3: Mm-hmm.
2: But you put You Shook Me On, the whole dance floor would fill up with old people, with young people. It didn't matter.
3: Oh, yeah.
2: Everybody wanted to stomp around to that thing.
3: Well, I stopped wedding DJing in the early 90s, I think. But that was always the one that got everybody
2: huge,
3: out.
2: Yeah.
3: Even Grandma.
2: Exactly, yeah.
3: Yeah.
2: She's out there dancing.
3: All right, let's get to Scoot from Oregon.
2: No idea what it's about either.
3: Scoot!
2: Scoot!
4: Hey, guys.
2: Hey, man.
4: How's it going?
2: Good,
3: going
2: brother.
3: Great. How are you, man?
4: I am marvelous. Thanks, man. You guys, this is such a tough list. There are so many good ones.
3: Yes,
2: there are.
3: Totally.
4: It's crazy. So this time around, I'm going to go with Prince and Purple Rain.
3: Yeah, I'll tell you. That would have been actually my number six when we were ranking
2: this.
3: Yeah,
2: probably mine, too.
3: Good one, Scoot. Yeah.
2: I just wonder about Test of Time on it. That's the only thing.
3: Well, there was a resurgence.
2: Because I wasn't sure where that was.
3: Well, this is pretty timeless. Let's Go Crazy. Doves Cry.
2: I Would Die for You.
3: But my favorite song, and I think it's one of his best, is The Beautiful Ones.
2: Good song.
3: It's a great song, man.
2: Hold the album. This...
3: Maybe it's too personal. Anyway.
2: You always got that.
3: Oh, yeah. Man. Really, really good.
2: We saw him live in concert.
3: Yes. I saw him a couple times. Did you just see him that once?
2: I saw him that one time, yeah. Boy, you were there, but I didn't see you there.
3: I saw you at the pre-show party.
2: Yeah, the pre-show party, yeah.
3: Yes.
2: Where Prince didn't show up for.
3: No.
2: Yeah.
3: No, that was... Yeah, that was a good show. The best I saw him was years later when he did all, like, the greatest hits.
2: Yeah. This one, he was promoting Diamonds and Pearls? Was that it?
3: No, it was the Symbol album.
2: The Symbol album, yes.
3: It had seven on it.
2: Did a bunch of songs from that.
3: My Name is Prince.
2: Yeah.
3: And I am funky. When it comes to funk, I am the junkie.
2: Yeah.
3: Thank you.
2: Prince.
3: All right. Don from Oregon checking in. Hey, Don.
5: Hey, how you guys doing?
3: Doing great, good. Man. How are you?
5: I'm awesome as always. Your call screener is a great dude, and I think that Scott's snarky attitude makes the show.
2: Oh, thank you.
3: Yes. We got Greg and Andres behind. Thanks, guys. And yes, Scott does make the show.
5: Very
3: I wouldn't want to ever do it without him.
5: I listen to you guys every day. So, Appetite for Destruction, Guns N' Roses.
2: Oh, yeah.
3: Oh, yeah.
18: Number two.
3: And I'm glad that it is your snarky attitude that makes the show, because it's not your musical taste, because you're always dissing Guns N' Roses.
2: I like this album, though.
3: You don't, though.
2: But I got no problem with this. I still will crank
3: you like
2: up.
3: You like the hits
2: Welcome
3: on this
2: to the
3: album.
2: Jungle, Sweet Child, I like. Yeah.
3: Yeah. I know.
2: There it is.
3: Yeah. I know. There you go. Get that. But, I mean, I'll play, you know, something like... I'm like, this is a great song. What is this? You're like, I don't know. It's something that you played for me before. It's Mr. Brownstone, bro.
2: Okay. I like a couple of songs.
3: Right. I love the album.
2: Yeah.
3: You don't know Rocket Queen?
2: I will give credit where credit is due, though. These guys changed a lot of things.
3: Oh, yeah, dude.
2: I mean.
3: It was a shot of rock and roll.
2: Oh, yeah. It was much needed at the time.
3: No doubt. Yeah. Good stuff.
2: They were dirty and raw. And
3: the street urchins.
2: Yes.
3: Okay. Who's up next? Mike in California. Hello, Mike.
20: Hey, how's it going?
3: It's going great. How's the vote count going?
20: Oh, slow.
2: Jeez.
3: You know, how frustrated are people, man?
2: Yeah, how angry are they right now?
20: I'm just so used to it. It doesn't matter.
2: Yeah, I guess.
20: The song Creep is faster than the vote count here.
2: There you go.
3: That's a great take, man.
20: A couple other things. So, one, I just got on my YouTube feed today a new Tesla song from a couple weeks ago. And
3: yes.
20: Believe it or not, it's a cover.
3: It is a cover. I played it for Robbins, and he rolled his eyes. And he's like, of course it is.
2: Best bar band in America.
20: But then another one. Sometimes we think your show, my wife and I, is a call and response, because whenever you and Scott set it up, my wife and I, sitting together listening to the show, will do the same thing and go, racist!
2: Yeah.
3: You're killing me, Mike.
2: Yeah.
3: That's funny.
20: Yep. My choice is one of my favorite albums ever, Hysteria by Def Leppard.
3: Oh, good call, dude.
2: Good record, too.
3: And you know what? Where is our Def Leppard? Here's the deal. It was between that and Pyromania, and ended up going, honestly, with Pyromania. But we could play the whole, all the hits. And Hysteria sold more, to be honest.
2: Yep.
3: But it was the personal like put Pyromania ahead. And that is our number four. Oh, yeah, because it was between that and number five. Oh, yes, of course. And number five was your pick, but number four sold more because that was the tiebreaker. So, yeah, we'll go through all the Def Leppard stuff.
2: Pyromania, good. I like that. It was a huge, huge record. Huge.
3: And so was Hysteria.
2: Yeah, they were both big.
3: What was weird about Hysteria when it came out, it kind of was stiffing. It was like... They come out with Women, probably not the best first single, and then Animal did okay, but it wasn't until Sugar. Pour Some Sugar on Me, and then the thing exploded.
2: Blew up.
3: And you at Top 40 were playing that.
2: Oh, yeah.
3: All right. Let's go to Dave from Oregon. Hello, Dave.
8: And so was Hysteria.
2: Dave.
3: Dave.
8: Hello. How you going?
3: Yeah, hey, Dave.
8: Guys?
3: Good, going great, man.
8: Hey, let's say Dire Straits, Brothers in Arms.
3: Oh, yeah. David right now is very happy he's on vacation.
2: He's not a fan of Dire Straits at all.
3: He thinks Mark Knopfler's a bad person.
2: Yeah.
3: I don't quite understand it.
2: But he hates what Mark Knopfler ever did to him.
3: Well, this is just one of the hits. Had Money for Nothing.
2: Yeah.
3: Yeah, So Far Away.
2: Yeah, Walk of Life.
3: Yeah. This is a good honorable mention right there. Okay. You know what? We should probably reset. This would be a good time to do it right here. So we got our number one with AC/DC, and the number two with Guns N' Roses. Number four, Def Leppard, Pyromania. We're looking for number three and number five. Greatest rock albums of the 80s. The number 1-888-485-MVCR. And we'll wrap it up in just a few minutes.

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8: Colorado weather can be a fickle mistress. One moment it's raining, the next moment the sun's out. Oh look, there's a snowstorm. And now the sun's back out to melt it all away. 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
4: The Markley Van Camp and Robbins Show. Jamie Markley, Scott Robbins, David Van Camp on vacation back on Monday. All right, we got the Robbins Trifecta coming up, a couple of news updates, but we got to wrap up the Friday Five, which is the greatest rock albums of the 80s. That's honorable mention right there, Hysteria, Def Leppard. It's like six hits off that record.
16: Yep.
4: Well, the number four was Pyromania from Def Leppard. Two was Guns N' Roses' Appetite for Destruction. One was AC/DC's Back in Black. We're looking for number three and number five. Had some great honorable mentions, too. Back to it with Eric from Alaska. What's going on, Eric?
17: Hey, good morning, gentlemen. How are you?
4: Always good to talk to you, man.
17: This is your local fanboy, free room and board in Alaska, 80s kid.
4: Yeah, we're crashing at your place, dude.
16: We're definitely coming.
17: it's always up for you guys. I'm going to throw a couple quick things out there. I got to put a nod out to your listeners. I absolutely love it when I hear Woody from Vancouver and Macho Man Randy Savage. Those guys crack me up. And unfortunately, I'm not funny. I can't do voices. I've got a couple of cringy dad jokes. But those guys, your listeners are the best. And
4: they are, man.
17: As well, you guys got something special. I used to think when one of you was missing, it would be missing something. But you and David and Scott, you know, any combination, it's a pleasure every time. But I'll quit waxing poetic. Can I throw one that I know is an absolute honorable mention before my real guest?
4: Sure, go ahead.
17: Okay, this is a nod to you, Jamie, because I think we share an affection for the G3 boys. Surfing with the Alien, I know it's not on there, but I love Satriani.
4: Joe Satriani's fantastic. That's a great record.
17: It's a great record. But my guess,
4: yes.
17: This is the one that sent me on the path of the rock and roll lifestyle, Slippery When Wet by Bon Jovi. Tell me something.
4: Yeah, it is definitely on there, but it's not in the top five. Robbins hates Bon Jovi.
16: Yeah, I do. I'm not a fan.
4: Thanks, Eric. But it is honorable mention. I mean, the thing was huge.
16: Oh, it was. I played all these songs.
4: Yes. You Give Love a Bad Name. Yeah. You're rolling your eyes.
16: Well, it's the whole steel horse I ride, the metaphor guitar.
4: There's one song, though, on this album that sends you over the edge, so I'm just going to do it.
16: Because of all the swaying and lighters in the air. And
4: you hated people having a good time. You hated slowing it down for the special lady.
16: Yeah.
4: You hated it.
16: Well, you know what?
4: What?
16: You can't argue taste. You just can't. You like some or you don't like something, I'm okay with it either way.
4: Don't you remember when we lost the keys and you lost more than that in my backseat, baby?
16: Oh, okay. Yeah.
4: Poetry.
16: Fantastic.
4: All right. Go to Mark from Oregon. Hey, Mark.
18: Hey, guys. Happy Friday.
4: Happy Friday, buddy.
16: Mark.
18: Hey, my guest this week, before my guest, I wanted to just throw out an idea for your producers. Extend this segment to 40 minutes, right up to Scott's 3.
4: Oh, love it.
18: I think it would be great. Yeah,
4: okay. We'd love that.
16: Yeah, we like the idea.
4: Yeah.
18: Anyway, my guess is the Police Synchronicity.
4: Huge.
16: Yeah, huge record.
4: Yeah. Summer 1983. Number one for how many weeks? Like five? You played it.
16: The song was number one for the year, I think.
4: Oh, yeah. Huge. Yeah. Then there was Synchronicity 1, Synchronicity 2.
16: Wrapped around
4: your finger.
16: Yeah.
4: Yeah. Oh. King of Pain.
16: Oh, yeah.
4: Yeah. Huge. Good honorable mention. Tough to get into the top five. All right. Parker from Texas next up. Parker.
16: Hey, Parker.
19: Yes, sir.
4: Thanks for calling in, man.
19: Yes.
16: What you guessing? What do you got?
4: What you got?
16: Parker, what do you got?
4: Great 80s album.
19: Oh, I am on with the Three Kings.
4: Well, one guy's on vacation, but close.
16: You know,
4: yeah.
16: Two of them.
19: You guys are still the greatest. So,
16: thank you.
19: Quick background. I am I was the founder of the San Antonio Sperms, got chased out of Convention Center Arena way back in the 70s. I was on Little Feat's road crew, and I got to play guitar behind the late, great Johnny Gimble.
20: No
16: wow.
20: way.
16: Yeah, let it roll.
19: Yep.
20: Yeah,
19: yep.
20: dude, this guy knows yeah, guitar.
19: Not as much as the lead guitar player. It was Ray Benson from Sleep of the Wheel.
20: Oh, man.
16: Wow, you got some chops, man.
20: Yeah.
19: Yeah, so I know you're on a tight budget, or time budget. My yeah. nominee is the greatest of all 80s albums.
20: Yes.
16: He's keeping me in suspense.
19: Van Halen?
16: Here. Van Halen.
19: Van yeah. Halen.
20: 1984?
19: 1984.
20: Yeah. Oh, yeah.
19: No, 51.
20: Did he? What was his guess? 5150 or 1984?
16: He started to say 5150. Yeah.
20: Well, that was not 90s, it.
16: Right?
20: No, that was 86.
16: Oh, it was 86? That's
20: yeah.
16: right, yeah.
20: But not as big as 1984.
16: I like 5150 a lot, too, though.
20: Yeah. Oh, yeah. But this is, like, come on, man. This is the Van Halen album.
16: I just
20: this
16: saw
20: and the first one. Oh, yeah. All those songs.
16: Great songs.
20: Oh, yeah. We can keep going. Oh, yeah. There is that song, too. Oh, we got to get to Mick from Delaware. Do we have time? We got to make it fast, like within 20 seconds.
16: We got time. Okay.
20: All right. Mick.
16: Mick.
20: We got 15 seconds.
21: Quick.
20: Mick.
21: Tom
20: yes.
21: Petty.
16: Tom Petty.
20: Full Moon Fever.
22: Number
20: yep.
22: five.
20: Yep, you got it, man. That was the Robin's pick. Well played. And we got it in. This is the Markley Van Camp and Robin Show.
16: Dang.
20: On the tight one.
16: Under the wire.
20: Yes, very much so. Well, there were a lot of hits off that record, too.
16: Yeah.
20: Oh, yeah.
23: Back down.
20: Yeah, Won't Back Down.
16: That's an anthem, man.
20: That's been used.
16: The greatest thing ever was when they did the concert after 9/11.
20: Oh, yeah.
16: And Petty came out and did I Won't Back Down.
20: Yes.
16: It was like, wow, what a
20: yeah.
16: song. Yeah.
20: That was awesome. No doubt about it. Oh, yeah, and then there was, oh, yeah. Yeah.
16: All the vampires.
20: Yeah.
16: On Ventura Boulevard.
20: Yeah. yeah. And if you ever went commando, you called this something different.
16: I did. Well, yeah. Yeah.
20: I think you can figure that out.
16: Yeah.
20: Oh, we got to get to the other honorable mentions and the Scott Robbins trifecta and news update all coming up right here.

0: I'm Channel 2 Pinpoint Weather meteorologist Alden German. Very hot weather for our weekend with high temperatures in the upper 90s near 100 degrees. That's also close to record highs for both days. We'll also have fire weather conditions Saturday afternoon.
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10: The Markley Van Camp and Robbins Show. Jamie Markley, David Van Camp on vacation there, Scott Robbins. All right, got a few updates. Your trifecta, plus the rest of our honorable mentions from our Friday Five to get to. Yeah, people in California are a little frustrated with the slow voting coming in, and the latest ballot batch drop shows where Spencer Pratt lost some ground.
11: Yeah.
10: The number three, Rahman. People are wondering if the fix is in.
11: It is.
10: Yeah, people are saying that.
11: It is. I mean, it's everywhere now. I mean, people are picking up on this, going, okay.
10: Yeah. As far as U.S. and Iran, where does that stand? The war will only end when it ends in Lebanon as well, said the Iranian foreign minister. As far as Israel and Lebanon, well, we had brokered a ceasefire deal between Lebanon and Israel, but then Hezbollah rejected it. Okay. Right. So that's where that stands.
11: Gosh. What a mess.
10: Another announcement out there. This Chicago, and you had mentioned Brandon Johnson, the mayor of Chicago.
11: Mm-hmm.
10: You know, he's said a number of stupid things.
11: Yes, he has.
10: Well, the story is out now. The latest announcement from the team is that they are planning to move forward with their stadium project in Indiana.
11: Yeah. Well, he's an idiot.
10: The Chicago Bears Board of Directors met and voted to advance their stadium development project in Hammond, Indiana, with the exact site to be selected.
11: Well, you saw what the idiot said today, right? Brandon Johnson?
10: Or what he said
11: yesterday? Bears-Packers game?
10: Oh, I have the clip.
11: Yeah.
10: I'm going to bring it up for you.
11: Yeah, okay.
10: Yeah, this will not endear yourself to Bears fans, I don't think.
11: No.
12: Getting in and out of Soldier Field is an absolute nightmare. Let me tell you how bad it is. Bears versus Packers. I'm at the game. We're losing. I decide to leave to beat the traffic. Before I get out of the footprint, the Bears had come back to win.
11: Yeah.
10: A real fan there.
11: Yeah.
10: Well, everyone knows that the traffic is insane.
11: It's really bad. I mean, having been to several Bears games, yeah, you have too, and it's a mess.
10: Well, you know, you could say that about a lot of stadiums that we've been to.
11: But it's the same thing as Wrigley Field, particularly if you're going out of the city. I mean, Lakeshore Drive's a parking lot for an hour after the game, if not more.
10: But, I mean, the first time we went to a Cowboy game,
11: people
10: said, listen, you might as well not leave for an hour.
11: Right.
10: Just a

0: Enjoy everything.
1: Yeah.
0: It was good advice.
1: Yeah.
0: I mean, that's part of it.
1: Yes. That's what I like about stadiums that have big open parking lots. You can sit there after the game with your buddies or whatever and just wait for some of the traffic to get out. We do that every year when we're in Kansas City seeing the Royals.
0: But, the Bears moving out of Illinois, when different people said, oh, that's never going to happen. They're not going to do that.
1: Well, yeah, well, I mean,
0: the board of directors said, yeah, let's move forward.
1: They're going to keep the name Chicago Bears, even if they go to Indiana.
0: Well, yeah.
1: Yeah, the name will stay the same. It's a brand.
0: It's like the New York Giants or the New York Jets.
1: Well, it's like the New England Patriots. They don't play in Boston.
0: Right.
1: Yeah, they're way out of town. They're in Gillette.
0: Yeah, that's true.
1: Mm-hmm.
0: Okay.
1: And a lot of these teams are. There's a lot of baseball teams like that. There's a lot of professional sports teams all over the place.
0: Oh, yeah.
1: That are not in the city itself.
0: That is true.
1: Because the real estate was cheaper and the town was more welcoming to them and, you know, didn't have to jump through hoops to do it.
0: Yeah.
1: I mean, Brandon Johnson and Chicago has known for a long time that this was a possibility.
0: Yes.
1: And they did nothing about it. They didn't freak out until the last minute, and it's too late by then.
0: Yeah.
1: One more thing going to Indiana from Illinois.
0: Hilarious.
1: Yep.
0: And then the Graham Blattner controversy just rolls on. From yesterday, the failing New York Times story that really was a catch-and-kill sort of thing. Okay, this is coming out, bad stuff with the ex-girlfriends, except they really tamped down.
1: Very softened, yes.
0: And then they're framing it sort of as, well, this was a Republican operative that's accusing these things.
1: Yep.
0: And that particular person, she said, listen, I gave them all this information they didn't use in the story.
1: Yep.
0: It's like they soft-sold the whole thing. I was being used as a gift to the Democrats, basically.
1: Yep.
0: I don't know if you happen to hear what that Scott Galloway, that progressive guy, the NYU guy that's got his podcast. Oh, yeah. See if he makes sense of this.
2: Yeah. Every election is a choice, not a marriage proposal. We're not hiring a priest. We're hiring a senator. I mean, the obsession with personal purity has become a luxury belief. And folks, if your house is on fire, you don't ask whether the firefighter has problematic DMs.
0: I would agree with that, because you want the fire put out. You're asking someone to be a senator. There's got to be some sort of moral ground there somewhere, doesn't it?
1: I would think so.
0: Well, not to a progressive.
1: Well, but that's the thing with him. I mean, he was probably the first one screeching when it was Kavanaugh or anybody else who was charged with any sort of sexual misbehavior at all, not to mention calling everybody who's a conservative a Nazi, which you all did.
0: That is true.
1: So go pound sand.
0: Yeah.
1: I don't want to hear it anymore.
0: All right, before your trifecta, we had our Friday Five Greatest Rock Albums of the 80s. We did that because Ultimate Classic Rock, and they shouldn't even be able to have that title anymore.
1: No.
0: After the piece they put out on
1: Lame Rock.
0: Top 100 Rock Albums of the 80s. Number 2, Disintegration from The Cure. Mm-hmm. 18, Closer from Joy Division. Come on. Graceland from Paul Simon, fine album. Number 4?
1: Yeah, I like the album, too.
0: Rock album of the 80s?
1: No, it's a pop album at best.
0: So we did a different countdown. We got through, our top 5 was Back in Black from AC/DC, Appetite for Destruction, Guns N' Roses, Van Halen 1984, Def Leppard Pyromania, Tom Petty, Full Moon Fever. And then the honorable mentions. We had a call. We did. I never want to hear it again, but that was huge.
1: Yeah, it was.
0: It was a big one. Dire Straits was in there. Escape from Journey,
1: huge,
0: massive.
1: Yeah.
0: That would have been if we had a top 10, that would have been there. For sure. Top 10, I don't know if this would have been there or not.
1: Come on.
0: Open up and say, it also had Every Rose Has Its Thorn. That was a big. You played all this stuff at Top 40.
1: You're right, I did.
0: Kind of crazy. Top 40 used to play actual rock music. Weird.
1: Yeah, I did. Yeah.
0: So that would have been there. What you were making the case for this yesterday. High Infidelity from the Chuck Wagon. REO Speedwagon.
1: Number 1 album.
0: Yeah. Yeah. Oh, yeah. That was number 1 record.
1: Yep.
0: Also very big. That might have been making the top 10 if we expanded it instead of 5 to 10.
1: Yeah. Oh, yeah. It would have definitely.
0: And then Joshua Tree was big.
1: Good, dude. I played this album all the time.
0: Yeah.
1: Incessantly. And I don't think I picked it up in 5 years. I still like it. I mean, you know.
0: I worked at Musicland when that came out.
1: Oh,
0: It was flying off the shelves. Yeah, they came out about the same time as Girls, Girls, Girls from Motley Crue.
1: I got a signed copy of Joshua Tree.
0: No way. Yep. Really? You never told me that.
1: Yep.
0: From all the band?
1: Yep.
0: Oh, that's got to be worth a lot of money.
1: I don't know. It's in storage.
0: Oh, my gosh. Sometimes you're like, man, I got no money. I'm like, you're sitting on a gold mine with stuff.
1: Yeah.
0: That's wild, dude. Yep. Oh, the snake.
1: This was a big record.
0: Huge. What was the other ballad off this?
1: Is This Love?
0: That's right. It's Still the Night.
1: Yep.
0: Yeah. Crying in the Rain.
1: Crying in the Rain. Tony Katane.
0: Oh, yeah.
1: Writhing around on a car hood.
0: Yeah.
1: Which made sense then.
0: It doesn't make sense today?
1: It's just silly.
0: Okay. Oh, that was a number four. But oh, Eliminators, ZZ Top.
1: Oh, yeah.
0: You couldn't get away from that. That was everywhere.
1: I had a ZZ keychain.
0: Oh, you got it free from the record label, didn't you?
1: Like those ones
0: you got
1: had.
0: All that stuff. I'm sure you got that in storage, too.
1: Probably somewhere. I don't know.
0: Probably worth something. Unbelievable.
1: From the Eliminator car.
0: Oh, yeah, dude. That thing was cool. My buddy bought a car just like that, only it was black.
1: Those are cool. Little roadsters.
0: Oh, yeah, but he had Kragers on it. Oh, sweet. You got to have Kragers on it, dude.
1: Yeah.
0: Are you laughing at Kragers right
1: now? No, it's just such a buzzword, I recall. Got crackers on it? Yeah, it does.
0: Keep
1: them
0: shined up, man.
1: Yeah.
0: All right, we got to get to your big three. Here we go.
3: Are you ready?
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3: It's the three most important news stories of the day.
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3: Well, at least according to Scott Robbins. It's the trifecta on the Markley, Van Camp, and Robbins Show.
0: Every day about this time, Scott Robbins' top three stories helped by his hero.
6: I'm Casey Kasem.
1: Hey, Casey, big weekend coming up.
6: Yes.
1: Got the Spurs and Knicks tonight if you want to come over and watch it.
6: Nope.
1: Fine.
0: He already had plans, man.
1: Probably with David little doing David. Something, end of David's vacation. Probably invited him to come over.
0: I'm not quite sure if that's the plan or not. He didn't.
1: Are you seeing David or not?
0: He didn't.
1: What? Yeah, okay. Never mind.
0: Mention that.
6: No matter what, he's always there for me.
1: Yeah, I know.
6: For him.
1: Yeah, I've heard this before.
6: I'm ready.
0: Okay.
6: Three.
1: Load that is. Okay. Number three, my third was going to be Brandon Johnson, but we already did that. So I booted it, right?
0: Okay.
1: So I kicked it out. But anyway, I've been sitting on this story for a day or two, and I just thought it was kind of interesting. It's a baseball story that involves the Boston Red Sox. And the reason I call it the baseball story involving Boston Red Sox is because it did. Their third base coach is in his box in the game. There's a runner on first.
0: Okay.
1: There's a line drive. It bounces against the wall. Pretty speedy runner.
0: Mm-hmm.
1: This guy's going to wave him in, right?
0: Okay.
1: He runs into fair territory. He goes from foul territory into fair territory and is waving him in.
0: You can't do that.
1: You can do that.
0: You can?
1: You can do that. As long as you're not impeding the runner.
0: The coach can go into fair territory.
1: Yes. Yeah, and I didn't know this either. I would have thought for sure the batter was out or something. You had to go back or whatever the case, right?
0: Okay.
1: But apparently not. You can do that. The rule says a manager can complain if they feel the coach violated any rule. But in this case, he didn't. Base coaches must remain within the box, except that a coach who has a play at his base may leave the coach's box to signal the player to slide or to continue.
0: And even go into fair territory.
1: So you go into fair territory. I mean, he's like a quarter of the way down the line waving him in. I've never seen it before. Not in Little League, not in anything.
0: Wow.
1: But anyway, it happened, and it was the run was allowed, and all of us learned a little something we didn't know before about it.
6: Now, on with the countdown.
1: All right.
0: The Scott Robbins trifecta, top three of the day, now number
6: two.
1: Katie Wilson, who looks like she's 18 years old, is the mayor of Seattle, as you know.
0: Yeah.
1: Lives in her parents' basement, or did anyway. She was talking about the homeless problem, and in particularly answering Spencer Pratt, who said, I'll tell you what, we got all these homeless problems. We need to ship them to Seattle. It's a welcoming city.
0: Well, yeah, that's
1: they
0: where
1: can deal with all
0: go.
1: The drug addicts that
0: right.
1: we have to deal with. She said, well, the reason that we have so many homeless is because we don't have enough homes for them.
0: Oh, my gosh.
1: These people are drug addicts without homes. So we could clean them up a lot quicker if they had some place to go. Now, my argument is they probably had homes and became drug addicts.
0: Of course.
1: And then became homeless.
0: That's what happens.
1: She's got it ass backwards, in other words, in my mind.
0: She doesn't understand how the world works,
1: no.
0: man.
1: And again, this is that whole idea that if you just spend more money.
0: Of course.
1: If you just dump more money into housing projects or that they'll just, magically stop doing drugs are going to treatment programs and then do it.
0: No, they
1: the
0: die.
1: The thing Spencer Pratt said is the large percentage of people that are homeless in L.A. right now,
0: yes,
1: and probably in your city, dear listener, are there because they want to be there.
0: Yes.
1: They want to be there.
0: Everything else is exhausted.
1: Because they're not allowed to shoot smack if they go into a homeless shelter.
0: There you go.
1: They're not allowed to do all of these things, right?
0: So she's saying give them their own home, and then they can do
1: right.
0: it.
1: Right.
0: Oh, my gosh.
5: Well,
0: then
5: they can straighten out. Continues.
1: With yeah. the proper, you know.
0: This guy Robbins, trifecta, top three of the day.
5: Right. And finally, one.
1: Let's get the U.S. Senator Eric Schmidt.
0: Okay.
1: Republican from Arizona. He locked horns with Mazie Hirono about what's currently going on in Iran. She tried to say, well, you know, you've got a really awful economy out there now. You've got all these things that are a reason for that is because of this war of choice, as they say all the time, that Donald Trump got us into, right? And his deal was, listen, you know who the president was in World War One? I mean, he was going to go back to the Woodrow Wilson time when they had a bad economy.
0: Okay.
1: Things were bad during World War One, right? He's trying to draw a comparison.
0: Okay.
1: No idea. Here we go.
0: All right.
7: It was astounding. Your comments are astounding, Senator. You mentioned a few words, horrific. I think to the American taxpayer that's been ripped off by people who came to this country, to rip them off, that's horrific. You talk about bizarre. No, it's my time now. It's my time. You went over time. It's my time. Bizarre is the idea that you would be here in this committee defending violent murderers from being deported, that you would be defending violent rapists from being deported, that you would defend people who took advantage of the good people of this country, their taxpayer dollars. That is bizarre. A terrorist who kills American citizens. You know what's bizarre is your defense of that. So forgive me if your 24 million Americans should be, or naturalized citizens should be afraid. That's ridiculous. You have no. You have nothing but fear mongering here. What I'm saying in this bill is.
0: Oh, we got to hear the rest of that.
1: Yeah, I got to hear the rest of it. And
0: the trifecta. Well done. Yes. And Nimrod's in the news, all coming up right here.

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7: I don't really panic in those situations, and you got to roll with the punches, and you got to be tougher than your problems at the end of the day. 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There's always problems, there's always issues, there's always something you could complain about, but it does nothing for you.
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5: Trying to get guys back has been almost more of a challenge than trying to replace. 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
0: The Markley Van Camp and Robin Show. 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
0: News update. Well, Chuck Schumer, very upset, ripping into Senate Republicans for passing billions in ICE and Border Patrol funding.
2: Yeah, they did. Got her through.
0: Yeah. Well, that's what the American people want.
2: Yeah.
0: Just deal with it.
2: Yeah.
0: And now we go to Nimrod's. Let's go.
12: When the going gets tough.
13: Damn it, this is too hard.
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15: I love the poorly educated.
0: All right. Have to make it quick. Nimrod's in the News. We go to Venice, Florida. Deputies with the Sarasota County Sheriff's responded to the Walmart. Guy accidentally shot himself in the groin. Everybody gonna be okay, but the pride there and might be a while before. Yeah, and that's Nimrod's in the News.
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23: ABC News, I'm Dave Packer. With less than a week until opening ceremonies for the World Cup,
1: Union workers at Los Angeles SoFi Stadium have voted to strike. Many workers are in fear of ICE patrolling the grounds. The AP projects that Democrat Javier Becerra has advanced to the general election in the California governor's race. The election was Tuesday.
4: Without any evidence, President Trump claims a slow vote count here is because Democrats are cheating and trying to steal votes away from Republicans. And he said the U.S. attorney will investigate.
1: ABC's Alex Stone in Los Angeles. U.S. Central Command forces helped shoot down incoming Iranian missiles and drones shot at Kuwait and Bahrain. This after Friday night, CENTCOM reporting it struck several Iranian one-way drones threatening ships in the Strait of Hormuz. President Trump says a soon-to-be acting director of national intelligence, Bill Pulte, should cut positions at the Office of Department of National Intelligence. This is ABC News.
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24: I'm Channel 2 Pinpoint Weather meteorologist Alden German. Very hot weather for our weekend with high temperatures in the upper 90s near 100 degrees. That's also close to record highs for both days. We'll also have fire weather conditions Saturday afternoon.
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6: Normal is broken, common sense is weird. 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I'm Dave Ramsey, your host. Thank you for joining us, America. We're so glad you're here. Jade Washall, Ramsey personality, number one best-selling author, is my co-host today. 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Open phones at 888-825-5225. TJ starts us off in Kansas City. Hi, TJ. What's up?
7: Hey, guys. Glad you have me on today. I'm doing good.
6: Well, we're honored to have you. How can we help?
7: So, just in kind of a position where my family's living paycheck to paycheck kind of thing, and we've tried all kinds of stuff. We've gone through financial advisors and coaches at our banks and all that, and we're just hitting a wall where we just feel stuck and know that some patterns or behaviors somewhere have to change.
8: So when you looked at that with the various coaches, did you find that there was a spending problem, or did you find that there was an income problem? Or both?
7: What I heard most was, it looks like you need to generate more income. That's okay. What I heard. But we never could, you know.
8: What is your income?
7: So I gross around $69,000 a year.
8: Okay, and what do you take home monthly?
7: Monthly, I net around $5,026, I think, something like that.
8: Okay, what about your wife?
7: My wife doesn't have an income. She homeschools our kids and takes her motherly responsibilities pretty seriously.
8: Okay, how old are the kids?
7: 9, 11, and 5.
8: Okay. I agree. You probably are facing an income issue. You're below the national average there, and so you are going to feel that. I'm assuming there's debt involved as well?
7: Correct. That's definitely the biggest hurdle is if we could get out from underneath like one thing, it'd probably give us some wiggle room for other things.
8: Absolutely. You'd feel that snowball effect. So tell us about the debt that you have.
7: We do, I say own loosely, but we do own our house through mortgage.
8: Okay.
7: We have a couple of different credit cards, a vehicle loan, and student
6: loans. How much?
8: Tell us the credit cards, tell us the car, and tell us the student loans.
7: Okay, gotcha. So the student loans are only mine, and they total about $62,000. The mortgage, the remaining balance is
8: $200,500. Okay.
7: The vehicle loan is about $19,000.
8: Okay.
7: And both credit cards are around about $8,500 each.
8: Okay, so $16,000.
6: You guys are normal. But normal, yeah. But normal sucks.
7: Correct.
6: Yeah, I mean, you got like the kind, same kind of debt most people have: car yep. debt, credit card debt, a student loan that's been around so long. I think it's a pet. How long y'all been married?
7: 12 years this August.
6: So the student loan's 14 years old.
7: I graduated in 2012 with those, and so
6: I'll be 14 years old. Yeah.
8: Are you using that degree, TJ?
7: Not directly. Everybody wants to have one. But so I actually work for an antique store that specializes in antique books and firearms, very high collectibles.
1: What do you do? Just retail clerk there?
7: Kind of, sort of. I'm the shipping coordinator. I also do a lot of the research for the individual items and things like that.
8: What's your degree?
7: I graduated from a Bible college with a youth and family degree, a youth and family ministry degree.
8: Okay.
1: So the part about you using your degree is you're not, which is okay, but you're not on
7: it. I'm using it in that it's a placeholder on a resume.
8: Well, yeah. The reason I asked is because I do agree with what everyone else has said, which is you do need to get your income up because when you get your income up, you're going to have more margin available to you, and then you'll be able to use that margin, which is extra money after everything is minimum payments and everything else is satisfied. That extra margin is what you use to pay off your debt using the debt snowball. And you were absolutely right. If you listed these out from smallest to largest, so in this case, one of the $8,000 credit cards would be first. If you freed up one of those credit card bills, that's a little bit more margin that now you're adding to your life, a little bit more room to breathe that allows you to pay off then the next $8,000 credit card. You see how this works? So I agree with you. So the question is, how can we add more income? There's you who can go out and get some temporary side hustles, right? I think that you've got, something tells me you've got some extra hours in the day that you could do that. Not ideal, but you've got the time. And then I'm also looking over at your wife, who's got some margin for time. She's homeschooling, and I do want to call this out. That's a personal choice. That's a values choice. But as she's homeschooling, it's also meaning that she's not adding a paycheck to the mix. And that's a choice that you guys are making. So everything, if I'm looking at your situation, suddenly everything is on the table.
1: Yeah.
8: And we can say,
1: here's the thing. Nothing changes until something changes. So Jade's exactly right. And correct. What the people that you've been with before have not told you, and we're going to be brave enough because we love you to tell you the truth, is you're going to have to get radical to break this cycle. Beans and rice, rice and beans. You're not going to see the inside of a restaurant unless you're working there as your extra job. You're not going on vacation because you're broke people, and broke people aren't going on vacation. You're going to get the stinking car paid off, or you're going to sell it. She's going to pick up a side hustle. You're going to pick up a side hustle. You guys are going to sell so much stuff the kids think they're next. We are going on a mission to clean these debts up. Tonight, you're going to get both credit cards out and look at them together with a candle lit and have a ceremony, a plastic surgery party, and chop those stupid butt things up. And we're going to get on an every dollar budget, and we're going to get so fired up and wired up because I'm sick and tired of being sick and tired. When you get that going, you'll get out of debt. But you will not get out of debt doing what you're doing. Because what you're doing is running like a rat in a wheel, getting no traction.
7: I have two very specific nuanced questions that I think could at least give me a bit better of a passing.
8: Yeah, ask them.
7: The first one regarding the credit cards. I did recently do a balance transfer from one card to another. Regardless of how we feel about balance transfers, that specific card has a 0% interest rate until October of 2026. Am I better off paying towards the 0% interest rate?
8: It's your smallest debt anyway. It's your smallest debt anyway, so it honestly doesn't matter.
1: I don't care. Okay. I don't care about interest rates. Are not your problem. Cash flow is your problem.
7: Okay.
1: You need rid of the debt so you don't have payments.
8: The number one
1: thing, when you don't have payments, you're going to have margin. That's what Jade's been saying.
8: The number one thing on your checklist, TJ, is tonight you sit down with your wife. You need to make sure you both have this equal level of intensity on what it's going to take to get out of this. And the two of you are going to brainstorm, what are you going to do with your extra time to make money? And what am I going to do with my extra time to make money? And you don't stop the conversation until the two of you have lists of jobs that you'll be applying for in the morning.
1: Yeah, and 10 years from now, what are you going to be doing that's not a clerk in an antique store? Where you make $169, not $69.

0: 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Chapter's services are completely free to you. 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
1: I'm Channel 2 Pinpoint Weather meteorologist Alden German. Very hot weather for our weekend with high temperatures in the upper 90s near 100 degrees. That's also close to record highs for both days. We'll also have fire weather conditions Saturday afternoon.
2: The Broncos.
3: Bills rush 5. Bow in the pocket. Hit as he throws the ball, fades, deep corner, caught, touchdown, Marvin Mims.
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4: 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Christian Brown, monster triple-double for Jokic.
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6: 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Nathan McKinnon, 40 goals on the season, his 13th multi-goal game of the year. 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
1: Weld County did post the highest growth rate among large counties in Colorado, and I believe it was number three among counties overall.
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7: Seth is in Boca Raton. Hi, Seth. How are you?
8: I'm wonderful. Thank you for taking the call. It's great, sure, to speak with you both. So, Dave, before I ask you my money question and your the specific advice, I'll give you the quick family dynamic and my specific financial vitals. So I'm 52 years old. I'm single, no kids, no debt. I've been in debt. I went bankrupt 20 years ago. Fortunately, I'm in a lot better place. I make between $1,500 to $2,000 a week in cash. I work in the restaurant business, so it varies. I own my car. It's just me and my doggie. I have $60,000 cash in the bank, so I'm doing okay. The bad news is I have no retirement. So the good news is that my father, so I decided to move to Florida a couple years ago when I realized my father's health was declining with Alzheimer's dementia. I have an older brother, so the family dynamic is myself and my older brother. We never got along very well growing up and in most of our adult life, but now with regards to my dad's health, it's actually helped bring our relationship to much stronger, and it's a blessing. And it's a blessing. It's a blessing for me as an adult son to be able to move to Florida to make sure my dad is okay. We moved him into a retirement, or I should say an assisted living, and now in memory care. Fortunately, my father was always wonderful with money in terms of saving. My mom was a spender. Unfortunately, my mom passed, and then so did my dad's second wife. So my dad is 84, as I mentioned. He has a long-term healthcare policy, which is paying for his assisted living. So really, we don't need to spend any money really a month to take care of his needs. My dad's estate, we had a conversation, my brother and I, with his financial advisor. My dad's estate is worth just under $5 million. He's got about 900-ish in an IRA, and then he has, two accounts with Morgan Stanley. What we learned is that of that Morgan Stanley account, we kind of hit the stock lottery, Dave. My dad had a stock that he purchased for $22 a share, 1,000 shares, and it's now trading at over $1,000 a share. So we have about $1 million position on one stock. I think I know your answer, but I'm asking your advice. Do we sell off some of the stock, obviously move that then to a mutual fund? How do we do it? What's the best strategy? And just kind of the question is, ultimately, my brother and I want to make sure that his estate is safe, which will then thankfully take care of my retirement as well as my brother and his family's.
7: So, yes, you said $22,000 invested in what turned into $1 million.
8: That's correct. Yep. He has a $22 cost basis. Yep. Okay. And we know that if we sold it, then there's, long-term gain. There's long-term gain. But then, if we keep it and then he passes away, we then get that new step-up basis, so on and so forth. But I know that 25% of his net income.
7: What you've got to weigh out is the risk of a single stock is substantial, yep, because whatever that company does, so does the $1 million, right? If that owner comes out and decides he's going to be in the Epstein files and the stock goes, or the guy, the CEO, and the stock goes in half, then you lost $500,000. Okay? Mm-hmm. That's because you got it in one thing. That's the risk. okay?

0: Did you know, statistically, when it comes to life insurance and protecting your family, that women are more likely to be uninsured or underinsured than men? 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
0: Gabby is in Gainesville, Florida. Hi, Gabby. How are you? Well, I'll keep doing that. Gabby, how are you?
10: I'm doing well. How are you, Dave and Jade?
0: Better than we deserve. What's up?
10: Alrighty. So, my husband and I just got married in January. And since before we got married, we were starting on the baby steps because we both had student loan debt and a bit of credit card debt. However, my husband owns our house with his mother, my mother-in-law, because they bought the house after he graduated college as an investment for him. And she plans on moving the ownership to myself within the next month or two. But she also plans on refinancing the house. But to do so, it's tied with my husband's credit score. And one of our biggest debt sums is his credit card. So she's been pressuring us to make sure we pay that down. But since we've been following the baby steps, we've been going with our smallest debts first. So basically my question is, should we focus on paying down his credit card so that we can refinance the house? Or should we stick to the
0: So how much plan? Is on the credit card?
10: It's about 12,000.
0: Okay. And how much is the other debts?
10: So my student loans are about 14. Mm-hmm. His student loans are 12. Mm-hmm. My credit card is 8. Mm-hmm. And his credit card is 12.
0: Yeah, you already gave me. That's the one you already gave me, right?
10: Yes, sir.
0: Okay. All right. So they're all fairly close.
10: Yes.
0: And your household income now is what?
10: It's about 100K.
0: Okay.
3: When you do the refi, what's the interest rate moving to?
10: So they've been waiting for the interest rates to drop. Right now it's at 7%, but they're hoping for at least 5-4%.
3: What's it current? I'm saying currently.
0: It's currently 7?
10: Yes.
0: Yeah, because the market rate right now is about 5, right? You need to talk to Churchill Mortgage about your refinance, okay? And get a 15-year fixed rate. Because you should be somewhere in that 5% mm-hmm. range in the marketplace right now. And that's a wonderful savings as well.
3: That would be great.
0: So let me say something to, as preventative medicine that's not – the answer is yes, pay down the credit card. Because they're all fairly similar, and this accomplishes a bigger goal. And it's not because she's pressuring. It's because she's offering. So mm-hmm. I don't understand how we got here with him and his mom owning the house together. That's not bothering me as much. And what I want to make sure you hear is this lady is we get all the calls that this went the other way. Like she's being hard to get along with, and she doesn't want to help you get out of it. And she wants to stay on it, and you think you have to own this house with your mother-in-law forever. And that's who that's the call we usually get. This lady's is very healthy in saying, I want to put it into my new daughter-in-law's name as fast as I can. That is the right mother-in-law answer. You have a peach of a mother-in-law. She's awesome.
10: Oh, I definitely do.
0: Okay.
10: It's just been a little bit stressful because we actually recently found out that we're also pregnant.
3: And oh, wow.
0: That's so awesome. That is so awesome. Very
3: exciting.
0: Cool. Well, now she's going to be super nice.
10: Oh, yes.
0: I love it. Hey, good for you. Yeah, I want to give her some props because she wins the Mother-in-Law of the Year award on this show. No, most of the time, the mother-in-law in this situation is a test pilot for a broom factory. And so this one is really doing a good job. And so I want to help her. I want you to appreciate her and to help her. And because she's really just handing you the keys to this thing. Y'all got to just get the paperwork transferred, right?
10: Mm-hmm.
0: This
3: wow,
0: is so cool.
3: Great. There's no other money involved.
0: That's so cool. Yeah, we just got to get the refinance, get her name off the loan.
3: That's it.
0: And then she deeds it over to him and to the new daughter-in-law. That is awesome. Mm-hmm. And that only costs $12,000. We make $100. I want y'all to work extra. I want you to sell stuff. Any wedding gifts that go back that you had duplicates of, turn them into cash and throw them on the credit card. Mm-hmm. Chop up all credit cards. Get on an every dollar budget. We're going to give it to you as a wedding gift, the premium version, and get you signed up. The two of you sit down and just wear that thing out. You're going to come up with $12,000 in like 3 months. It's going to be gone.
10: Yeah, that would be great.
0: Yeah.
10: Just one more side point. Because I'm pregnant and we recently found this out, so we haven't hit all the bills yet, how do we attack the baby steps moving forward? Do we set aside part of – we've been paying off debt at least $1,500 a month since we started in January.
0: Yeah, I want to get that credit card gone, and then I want you to stop paying off debt.
10: Okay.
0: I want you to stack cash until the baby comes.
10: Okay.
0: It sounds like you've listened to us before. We call it stork mode. Yeah. So while you're in stork mode, till baby comes, we stack cash. And we don't use the cash. We're not building out a nursery. We're using the cash to pay off debt after you come home and the baby's okay and you're okay after you come home from the hospital. But this is just an extra little pad while we're pregnant. But before that, the first 3 months right here of your first trimester, we're knocking out that debt before we do go to stork mode because I've got to get this house transferred.
3: Yeah, and that's where the side hustling has to come in. Otherwise, the math won't work. If you're using that $1,500 margin to pay off $12,000 and that's it.
0: No, we got to get to $3,000
3: yeah,
0: or $4,000.
3: Exactly.
0: We're going to squeeze this budget down super tight. We're going to work extra. And again, I'm selling everything in sight. I really am. Because if you can get this house transferred and be rid of this one thing, and then you stack cash till baby comes, you're going to be in a really peaceful situation.
3: Yeah, margin's got to double.
0: Yeah, that's very, for a short period of time, I want y'all to go cray-cray and knock this out. If you live like no one else, later you get to live and give like no one else. Janice in Norfolk, Virginia. Hi, Janice. What's up?
11: Hi. Thank you so much for speaking with me. Last night, my mother gifted me $53,000, and I am just wondering if I should put that toward my mortgage, which is currently $215,000 at the 2.5 interest rate, or my concern is that all my parents' life, they have been financially frugal, but they have not saved. They inherited quite a bit of money from a family member who passed, and since then have been a little bit less conservative with their money. So I'm worried that as they get older, I do know that they are currently spending more money per month than what they bring in with retirement.
0: How much money did they inherit?
11: Over $1 million.
3: Mm-hmm. And that's
0: why 53,000. Where'd that number come from?
11: It was a family thing. One person got that amount. And to be fair, I also got that amount. I don't need the money, but the other person apparently did.
0: Let me help you. She's going to get hammered with gift tax unless she's got some estate planning going on.
11: Well, that is also part of my concern when I was looking up.
0: Yeah,
11: if you
0: individual can give an individual $19,000 before you get into gift tax of 55%.
11: Mm-hmm.
0: They don't know anything about any of this, and they just write checks?
11: Well, this is the largest check that I have received.
0: Yeah.
11: From that.
0: So are you married?
11: No.
0: Okay. Oh, well, they can each give you 19, so that'd be 38. But everything above that, unless they file some paperwork called a unified estate tax credit and use up some of their estate exemption, which they can do pretty easily, they're going to get hammered with gift tax. You can't just hand out money unless it's a 501, unless it's a properly done nonprofit, and you're not. So mom and dad need to get some tax advice and quit being ignorant. They're about to get their butts kicked in an audit really bad because they didn't half learn what they were doing. So I don't care. Out of a million, if they gave you a 53, they give somebody else 53, they're probably okay. I'd put it on my mortgage. I wouldn't worry about the gift. I just worry about mom and dad getting hammered with gift tax.
11: They have less than $500,000.
0: I'm sorry?
11: So it's not they don't have $1 million anymore. They have less than $500,000.
3: You're worried that they're going to come knocking on your door when they blow through all this money, and now they're going to be...
11: No, I don't think they would do that because they would not ask me for that, but I feel, compelled more or less.
0: If your house is paid off because you use this to accelerate the payoff, then when they are in trouble someday, you'll be in a better position to help them. So I'd put it on the house.

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4: ABC News, I'm Dave Packard. President Trump says that the soon-to-be acting director of national intelligence, Bill Pulte, should cut the headcount at the Office of the Department of National Intelligence. President Trump on Air Force One.
5: I wouldn't mind. I've heard that's way too high for way too long. Yeah, I wouldn't mind. If he cut, I wouldn't mind that.
4: The Senate early Friday approving a $70 billion immigration enforcement package. That bill passed without an amendment to address the president's anti-weaponization fund. But later Friday, a Department of Justice attorney put in writing plans not to move forward with the fund. U.S. Central Command forces helped shoot down incoming Iranian missiles and drones shot at Kuwait and Bahrain. This after Friday night, CENTCOM reporting it struck several Iranian drones threatening ships in the Strait of Hormuz. The Knicks heading to New York, two wins away from an NBA championship, beating the San Antonio Spurs Friday night, a nail-biter, 105-104 in Game 2. This is ABC News.
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8: I'm Channel 2 Pinpoint Weather meteorologist Alden German. Very hot weather for our weekend with high temperatures in the upper 90s near 100 degrees. That's also close to record highs for both days. We'll also have fire weather conditions Saturday afternoon.
9: 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How about some American bullfighting? 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
11: The pitching coach for the Rockies is calling the pitches. 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You have all the analytics about Jeremy Pena. 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Chris Wood, editor, publisher with Biz West.
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0: Welcome back to the Ramsey Show in the Fairwinds Credit Union Studios. Jade Washaw, Ramsey personality, number one best-selling author, is my co-host. Ricky is in Riverside, California. Hi, Ricky. How are you?
21: I'm doing well. Just a little nervous, but happy to be on talking to you guys.
0: You too. What's up?
21: I have a pretty stressful situation that my wife and I are going through. Been animating in games, making pretty decent money for the past 4 years. And I've recently lost that job about a month ago. And now just doing the budget over the weekend, it showed that we were short about $3,000 this month, just with the mortgage and all of our bills and just groceries and all that. So I've been trying to figure out what is the best path, and the only thing that I can think of is possibly selling our house. But I've listened to you guys in the past, and I'm not sure if like our situation warrants that or if there's anything else that I can do, but just incredibly stressed.
0: Not bad. So I'm sorry.
21: Looking for some help.
0: That's scary. Yeah, so you were an animator, did you say?
21: Yes. Yeah.
0: Okay. And you were making what?
21: 2019. I was on average, it was 120 to 150. Recently, most recently, I was making 130. Mm-hmm. I just got a job at Home Depot.
20: Good.
21: About 6 weeks ago. And I'm sorry. I'm making 21 an hour, so I think that's like 40K. So I don't know if I should
0: Yeah. Is your wife working outside the home, sir?
21: Yes, she works for the state of California. She makes about, her take-home pay is $4,000. It would be higher, but they automatically deduct her retirement. And
0: what does she do there?
21: Health insurance. She licenses. She checks the licenses for foster care facilities. So
0: okay. And what were? Sure. Why did the animation job go away?
21: It's just been, the industry's been really rough. The one that I just had was just a contract position after a layoff that I had last year. So this was the contract from September to the end of April, and right around the new year, I've been applying, reaching out to old coworkers, anybody that I can, recruiters on LinkedIn, anyone that had any sort of connection. I've had interviews. I had an interview recently at Apple. Just found out I didn't get it yesterday. And interviewed the other game studios. I get close, and then it's usually that final interview where I just don't seem to get it. So I haven't been able to line up another animation job.
0: But it sounds like there is jobs out there in this industry, that the industry isn't dying. You just hadn't landed after your last contract. You haven't landed the new gig is all.
21: In my opinion, I think it's dying. During the pandemic, mm-hmm. it was doing really well because everybody was stuck home gaming. So gaming studios overhired, things leveled back out, and games aren't doing nearly as well. So there's
0: is gaming what you were doing before?
21: Yeah, I've been doing game animation.
0: How is AI affecting animation?
21: I think it is starting to affect it to a degree. I think like commercials are starting to use AI more, which that takes jobs away from animators. I don't think it's really affected games yet, unless I just don't know. Mm-hmm. But it's affecting like movies and TV and advertisement for sure.
0: Okay. All right. But you're bringing in $3,000 a month, and she's bringing in $4,000, and you're still $3,000 short.
21: Yeah, I have mortgages.
0: How much debt do you guys have, not counting your house?
21: Not counting the house, I did the math. It was about $160,000.
0: On what?
21: My student loans were $55,000. My wife's are $20,000. We do have a car for $40,000. And just a couple of like personal loans, like one for $17,000, another one for $10,000, another for $5,000. We owe $10,000 to the IRS from taxes not getting enough taken out of checks.
0: Okay. All right. So the levers to pull are, before I'd sell the house, I'd sell the car and I'd sell it tomorrow. And get out of a $40,000 car, get into a $5,000 car. And I would let the student loan, put the student loans on hardship deferral temporarily. I'm trying to get cash flow going here. Then you need, but if you're going to pay something, you pay food first, lights and water second, house third, and cars and car gasoline fourth to get to work. So food, shelter, transportation, and utilities. Before you do anything, before those cards or loans, student loans or anything else gets paid, okay? But, yeah, I'd get rid of the car immediately. Then I would set a, you know, pick up another second job to go with this one.
1: Yeah, I was going to say.
0: And fill in the blank here because you're not working 40 at Home Depot.
1: And can your wife pick up a side hustle as well?
21: Maybe my wife, on Monday, I had a breakdown at work, so they actually converted me to full-time on the spot, which was super nice. So I'm working 40 hours now.
0: That's all, though. I mean, you can work another 30.
21: Yeah, I can.
0: Yeah, I'm not, yeah. This is not a permanent solution. I'm trying to keep the water in the lake while we get a new position as an animator, okay? Mm-hmm. And then what I would do, so let's pretend that you can strain and work 60, 70 hours and she can work 60, 70 hours. We sell the car. We're on beans and rice and beans. We're having a garage sale. We got so much stuff on Craigslist. The children think they're next. You know, we're really, really dumping stuff out of here and we can barely hold on. That's what I want to get to.
21: Right.
0: And I think you can get there.
1: I think you can get there.
0: But that's a temporary thing. And then I would say, if I don't land an animator's job and get my income back up to get us back to where we can breathe again within X number of months, then we're going to sell the house. And so I'm like 3 months, 4 months.
21: Okay.
0: You can't sustain the thing I'm talking about for 6 years.
1: No, this is a short term.
0: So we're saying, you know, we're going to give this until after Christmas. We're going to give this until Thanksgiving. But, you know, if we're thinking about selling a house, we would want to sell it after the first of the year. So if you could hang on for 6 months doing this, and if you haven't landed the animator job in 6 months, then, yeah, you probably do need to do something different. You need to adjust your career.
21: Okay.
0: The other thing I would advise you, and I am not an AI expert by any stretch of the imagination, although Ramsey is spending a lot of time on it here, the people inside this building are, it is not the answer to everything. It is artificial. It is not real. But it is affecting, disrupting some of these industries. And if I'm in your shoes, I'm going to learn what it's doing to my industry, and I'm going to start learning how to use it instead of it putting me out of business.

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1: I'm Channel 2 Pinpoint Weather meteorologist Alden German. Very hot weather for our weekend with high temperatures in the upper 90s near 100 degrees. That's also close to record highs for both days. We'll also have fire weather conditions Saturday afternoon.
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15: I don't really panic in those situations, and you gotta roll with the punches, and you gotta be tougher than your problems at the end of the day. And I think that's kind of the message that we've been sending our guys. There's always problems, there's always issues, there's always something you could complain about, but it does nothing for you.
14: The topics you need to know.
6: Trying to get guys back has been almost more of a challenge than trying to replace. I mean, maybe Adelman's really good at inspiring young guys, but working your veterans back in is difficult for him.
14: And the takes that get you fired up.
6: Coloma says, do you think gambling makes fans more aggressive?
14: Takes that get you fired up.
6: Coloma says, do you think gambling makes fans more aggressive? 100%.

0: 9 million veterans.
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4: 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She says, my husband and I are both 35 years old, and we recently combined our finances and did our first budget together. I paid off and closed my credit card. He stopped using his credit card but wants to keep it just in case. Together we earn over $175,000 a year. Our only debt is $25,000 on a car loan. We have the cash today to pay it off. But my husband will not agree to pay it off any faster than just the monthly payment we pay of $400 per month. I want to be debt-free, but I want us to agree to commit to this way of managing money. How can I best go about this? So it sounds like your husband is living, he doesn't want to leave his comfort zone, right? Him closing up his credit card, that's uncomfortable for him because he likes it to fall back on just in case. And also, yeah, paying off the car early, paying more than just the minimum payment, that sounds like it's setting him outside of his comfort zone. If I do these things, I'm going to have to change something about my life. I'm going to have to pull back on something. And it sounds like he's not interested in that. And you're right, that is a problem. The best thing that you can do about this is to share a deeper reason why. Not just for the moment and not just so we can be debt free. Those just so that we can be debt free feels great, but there's a deeper why behind that. And I would challenge you to put words to what that is, what it means for your family tree, what it means for your marriage, what it means for your personal peace. And that is what I would share with him first and foremost before we even start talking about the numbers. And then I would challenge him to share what his vision is for the family and what his whys are. That way all the cards are laid out on the table and you can actually have a conversation about the vision for your family. And then now we can start plugging in. How do we get there together?
3: Yeah, you're exactly right. If we pan back and we say, is our goal to keep a car payment the rest of our lives?
4: Sure hope not.
3: Well, if you do that, then let's go on Ramsey Solutions and pull up the calculator.
4: Yeah.
3: And put in $400 a month.
4: Ooh,
3: from age 35
4: man.
3: To age 65,
4: yeah,
3: in a decent growth stock mutual fund, that's going to be several million dollars.
4: Oh, yeah, it is.
3: Hope you like the car.
4: Terrible. Yeah.
3: It's a $3.2 million car. I hope you like it. And, yeah, so the only way that anything he is saying makes sense is in the next 30 days. In the next 30 months or 30 years, it does not make sense.
4: Yeah.
3: What did it come out?
4: $1.2 million.
3: Yeah.
4: Unbelievable.
3: Yeah. So, which makes the I want to keep a $400 car payment statement asinine. That's like saying, I want to be middle class instead of be a millionaire on purpose because I really like car payments. Well, what a dumb butt thing to say.
4: Yeah.
3: I mean, seriously, that's just dumb. So, you know, but you got to pan back and make sure that he grasps that. Yeah. Instead of going, well, I think I'll just pay it out slowly.

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0: 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Hi, Susan. How are you?
12: I'm good. How are you?
0: Better than I deserve. What's up?
12: Yeah, so my question is about how to handle conversations about differing financial values with family members.
0: Like who?
12: Like close family members.
13: Mom and dad?
12: Siblings.
13: Tell us the situation that's where something's coming up and you feel like you need to have a discussion.
12: Yeah. So it's kind of come up a couple different times. So previously it's been about like vacation budgets. And we kind of set our budget and you can tell that it's maybe a little lower. Recently, it was about a last-minute travel plan situation, and they didn't feel like they could commit to a date. And I made the mistake of saying, like, well, we can't afford to do, like, a last-minute plane ticket because those can be obviously more expensive.
13: Sure.
12: And their response was, oh, well, we talked about it, and we'll just pay the extra. For us, yes, for me. And I spoke wrong. It was not that we couldn't afford to. It's that we choose not to, like, pay.
13: You don't want to
8: just turn around and say that. You know, the difference is, listen, I got to tell you, Dave and Sharon love traveling. We do not get joy out of traveling without a plan.
13: Or overpaying when you don't have to.
8: And so everything is planned out to the nth degree. Even our impulses are planned. And so... that's what we get joy from. Other people get joy about just landing somewhere, getting a rental car, and figuring it out. And that is fun for them. I don't travel with those people.
13: Bingo.
8: They would drive me bonkers. And there are some of those people I love dearly, but we don't travel alike. And I'm not staying in that place. I'm not sleeping in the back seat because you couldn't get a reservation. I'm not standing outside in the sun for an hour and a half because you can't get in a freaking restaurant. I've had the reservation for 4 months before I got there. And so that's the difference. And it's okay. If you want to live free and all that, then do it, you know. But Dave has a plan.
13: You're not wrong.
8: And so it's either one's okay, and I just tell people that. So, and we have relatives and friends that are in both camps. That are everything's planned out to the nth degree.
13: Are they usually like that? Have you found in the past that, hey, we just are yin and yang when it comes to the way we travel?
12: Yeah. I mean, they're definitely more last minute. They're also just willing to, like, oh, it's not a big deal financially.
8: Yeah.
13: I think Dave's right. These are not your travel companions. I think it's as simple as that. And it's no shade.
8: Yeah,
13: it's just.
8: I'm going with you. I'm not going with you. If it's a family thing, the way we're going to go is if you plan it. Otherwise, the family ain't going to be there.
13: Yeah. I think that's fair. I think that's totally fair because one of the ways costs us more money.
8: and we don't want to pay more money. The way we function. So you don't have to convert them to your way of thinking, nor do you have to defend your way of thinking. All you have to do is just say, no, we don't go that way. If we would love to do stuff with you, but here's the terms. We plan it out, and we stay within our budget. That way it's fun for us. It's not fun for us otherwise. And this is your sibling or his?
12: It's mine.
8: Okay, well, just look at your sister or brother and tell them that. No.
12: Yeah.
8: No, you can't pay for it and make it all better, because it's still not fun.
13: Yeah, and I don't like the way that feels either.
8: No, I don't want that ick on me. So
12: well,
8: thank you.
12: Well, and that's kind of how it felt is like we're doing well, and it feels like we're now the poor family relation because we're not just willing to throw.
13: Well, you don't care what they think, do you?
8: That feeling is on you. Yeah. That's not on them. You got to just decide that I'm not the poor family relation. I'm the family relation that plans.
13: And they can think whatever they want.
8: Yeah, because I know I'm not the poor family relation for sure, and I'm the one that plans. I mean, it's not. I just can't stand it. It drives me nuts. So it's okay. If y'all don't want to go, it's okay. But this is how we go. If you're going to roll with this, is how we roll. So, and we roll with the budget. We stick to our budget. That's fun for us. We stick to our plan. That's fun for us. And, you know, if we want to do something a little different, we'll decide on the fly. But 99% of our stuff is detailed freaking out.
13: Yeah.
8: And it's not okay if the details don't execute either, by the way.
13: Yeah. And if you here's the thing. If you truly like them enough to travel with them, then you should be able to have this conversation and it be all good when it's all said and done.
8: Yeah. So, here's another plan, okay? Like, there's a different kind of situation than yours, but we take our kids and grandkids all for a week after Christmas somewhere warm, and Sharon and I pay for everything, and we have since they got married. That's our gift to them, and that is planned out way in advance.
13: Mm-hmm.
8: They can speak into it a little,
13: but it's your plan.
8: Generally speaking, we're going to our place, you know, mm-hmm. and this is what we're doing. And I don't mind hearing from Rachel what she thinks she wants to do, but that's cool, you know, but we're paying for it, and there's no shade on that. That's our gift.
0: And but those are the terms.
13: There's a plan.
0: And, you know, we all agreed we're going, too, by the way.
13: Yeah.
0: You don't come up and go, you know, I don't think I'm going to go this year. No, you already told me you're going, and it's already booked.
13: Yeah, it's paid for.
0: So, yeah, you're going. And that's, I mean, we don't tell people what to do. We just tell them what to do. You know, it's like, but I mean, I think what's happening here is there's more than a travel or budget discussion. It's the shade that's being thrown.
13: Yeah, and it's making her feel a type of way. It's making her feel like she has to defend herself. And
0: mm-hmm. Yeah. Yeah. I just take all that off the table and go, this is who we is. You want to play with us? This is how this, yeah. The rules of our sandbox.
13: I like your usage of shade, Dave. That's, you're doing good.
0: I'm picking that up from you.
13: You're doing
0: I got
13: good.
0: The cool kids around me, and the cool kids are teaching me these things. So. I heard you use it earlier, and I thought I'd just bring it back up and act like I knew what it meant.
13: You did good. Context was correct.
0: Boomer usage. There we go.
13: Good job.
0: Oh, man. Ivalu is in Michigan, and I pray God I got that right. Ivalu, am I close even?
5: You're close.
0: Okay. How's it pronounced?
5: Ivalu.
0: Oh, it is
13: okay,
0: Ivalu.
13: Yeah.
0: Not a close. I got it. I nailed it. All right, Ivalu, what's up?
5: I want to know if service contracts for car repair through my dealership is a good or bad investment for my car.
0: Really bad. Horrible.
5: So I should just plan on spending the money for the repairs for the next few years?
0: Yep. You want to hear the numbers?
5: Sure.
0: 12% of what you pay covers the repairs. 50% covers the marketing and the commissions paid to the salesman that sold it to you. And the rest is profit. 12%. So if you pay 12%. If you paid $10,000, $1,200 worth of repairs is what it covers on average. These things are unbelievably profitable, and the guys love to sell them because they make almost as much selling that stupid extended warranty as they do the entire car.
5: Okay, they're telling me a 7-year bumper to bumper will cost me $2,759.
0: Yeah, well, there's already a warranty on there that's bumper to bumper. They're extending it to 7.
5: No, the warranty is expired.
0: Okay. And how expensive car is this?
5: I purchased it in March of 2025.
0: Mm-hmm.
5: It's a 2023 Buick Encore.
0: Yeah.
5: And I paid $22,000 cash for it.
0: Okay. The vast amount of that $2,000 is not going to come out in repairs on average. So if you were going to start an extended warranty company, you would figure out the probability of the car breaking, and you would set aside that amount of money on out of 1,000 Buick Enclaves. How much is it going to cost me to cover it for 7 years? And you're going to figure out it cost me $500 to cover it for 7 years on average across 5,000 of them. Okay? And then you would figure out I got to pay the commissions and I got to have a profit. And that's how you run an insurance company. If you want to win with money in 2026, you can't keep living normal. 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
15: ABC News, I'm Dave Packer. With less than a week until opening ceremonies for the World Cup, union workers at Los Angeles SoFi Stadium have voted to strike. Many workers are in fear of ICE patrolling the grounds. The AP projects that Democrat Javier Becerra has advanced to the general election in the California governor's race. The election was Tuesday.
16: Without any evidence, President Trump claims a slow vote count here is because Democrats are cheating and trying to steal votes away from Republicans. And he said the U.S. attorney will investigate.
15: ABC's Alex Stone in Los Angeles. U.S. Central Command forces help shoot down incoming Iranian missiles and drones shot at Kuwait and Bahrain. This after Friday night, CENTCOM reporting it struck several Iranian one-way drones threatening ships in the Strait of Hormuz. President Trump says a soon-to-be acting director of national intelligence, Bill Pulte, should cut positions at the Office of Department of National Intelligence. This is ABC News.
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19: I'm Channel 2 Pinpoint Weather meteorologist Alden German. Very hot weather for our weekend with high temperatures in the upper 90s near 100 degrees. That's also close to record highs for both days. We'll also have fire weather conditions Saturday afternoon.
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0: Welcome back to the Ramsey Show in the Fairwinds Credit Union studio. I'm Dave Ramsey. Christina is in New York City. Hi, Christina. How are you?
21: Good. How are you?
0: Better than I deserve. What's up?
21: Long story short, my husband's family has a vacation home that is currently owned by my mother-in-law. And a couple years ago, we offered to take it over, take care of it, pay for it, deal with the maintenance. Because that's what my late father-in-law had wanted, and he had always told my husband that he eventually would inherit this home because they built it together when my husband was 5 years old. But my sister-in-law did not agree with this plan and said they did not want this house to go to him, that they wanted it to be split three ways, and that they wanted my mother in law to continue paying for it, you know, until she passes away, to like keep it all in a trust together with her other property. But now my mother-in-law is getting older, you know, maintenance is taking a lot. It's another expense that she doesn't have the money for. And now she's asking us all to split the cost for the house four ways.
0: No.
21: And my one, yes.
0: No, thank you.
21: And my one, no, yeah. So, and my one sister-in-law already said that she's not doing it. So our question is, should we split it four ways, or at this point, I guess three ways, but we will not own this house eventually,
0: nope.
21: Or should we just look for our own house?
0: You should look for your own house.
21: Okay, that's what we keep on thinking. So we should just
0: This is called
21: no,
0: a dysfunctional family.
21: Yeah.
0: Isn't it?
21: Yeah. Yes, and, you know, my father-in-law really wanted it to go to my husband. There were conversations I had.
0: It doesn't matter. He didn't cause it to happen.
21: I know.
0: If he really wanted it to, he should have put it in a trust before he died.
21: Yeah.
0: And then the sisters-in-law could pound sand.
21: Yeah.
0: Which is what they need to do. They need to pound sand, but I don't think they're going to. Yeah.
21: Yeah. So I guess for her.
0: So, I mean, there's two sisters, right?
21: Yeah, two sisters.
0: And one is already opted out. If the other one opts out, tell your mother-in-law to deed it to the trust now, to your son, to your husband, and then we'll pay the bill.
21: That's what we had.
0: If you'll go ahead and deed it to us now, we'll pay the bill.
21: Yeah, that's what we had said 2 years ago.
0: I know. We'll say it again, though.
21: And, you know.
13: Why won't she do that?
21: Because my sister-in-law said, no, they don't want that to happen.
0: I know, but they don't want to pay anything either. So, Mom, since they don't want to pay anything and we're the only ones wanting to pay anything, why don't we do what Dad said to do originally and deed the stinking house to me and I'll pay for it?
21: Yeah.
0: But if you're not going to do that, we're not in. So, Mom, you get to choose. Somebody's going to be disappointed. Let's decide who.
21: Yeah. Yeah, and if she doesn't do it, then this is what I keep.
0: Let it go.
21: We should just look for our own little property.
13: Yeah.
0: It's just a house. Just let it go.
21: Now, what would you
0: fault.
21: Do?
0: It's her
21: so
0: fault, not yours.
21: We have three, I know, we have three children as well. What would you do so this doesn't happen to our children?
0: I would raise my children better. where they're not brats.
21: But, like, we are talking about, like, maybe having, like, a trust for the house that has, like, I don't know, a certain amount of money in it.
0: Yeah, but how about your father? How about father, before he dies, communicates to his three kids, I built this with my son. I'm leaving it to him. This is what's going to happen. And you two will get other things, but you're not getting this. Instead, he never bothered to communicate.
21: Yeah.
0: Yeah. That's what a lot of people do. They wait till they're dead to piss people off. Go ahead and piss people off while you're alive. If somebody's going to be mad, go ahead and do it while you're alive. This is how you do it. There's not an estate plan that works where there's no communication. Everyone should know every detail that involves them. Okay?
21: Yeah.
0: So Rachel, Daniel, and Denise can tell you what happens with our lake house. We've all decided together while we're up walking, while we're upright. And then they can, and in this case, by the way, they're going to own it together. And then they can decide to buy each other out. They can sell the thing. They can burn it. I don't care what they do. I'll be gone. But it's theirs to decide. And if I'm going to leave it to one of them, or if one of them wants to buy, the other two want to buy the other two out, it's not going to make me mad. They do whatever they want to do. Mm-hmm. I hate the lake. I don't want to go down there anymore. Okay, cool. Y'all work that out. But, you know, if you clarify it up front and often in your estate plan, you don't have the first reading of the will after death. You have the first reading of the will as soon as the will is complete. Does that make sense?
21: Yeah, I guess that's what my mother-in-law is trying to do now, but she's not really honoring her husband's wishes.
0: No, what she's trying to do now is offload the expenses without offloading the ownership.
21: Yeah, and
0: that doesn't work.
21: Yeah.
0: I don't want the expenses unless I get the ownership. No, thank you.
21: Okay.
0: And so really, honestly, what should happen here, based on, now I'm getting your opinion and you're pissed at your sisters-in-law,
21: yeah,
0: and I don't really blame you.
21: Yeah.
0: So, so I haven't heard their side, but what I'm hearing, what I would say is that mom needs to say, hey, I offered you guys a chance to chip in. You don't want to chip in. And so I'm going to step back and I'm going to honor dad's original wishes. I'm deeding it to your brother. You'll get other things in the will, and I'm going to go ahead and move it into a trust for your brother now while I'm alive, and he's going to pick up the expenses from this point forward. You will not be getting the lake house. I'll take care of you and other things, but I'm just letting you two know. You had the option, and you opted out.
21: But sadly, it's only one of them that's opting out.
0: I know, but that's okay. Just step
21: in. Mm.
0: Yeah. You know, that's what I would do if I was mother. They don't have a choice. It's hers. She gets to do with it what she wants. Even if the story wasn't what the story was, she could just wake up in the morning and go, I'm giving it to you.
13: Yeah, she could. I think the problem with this, too, is there was information that you knew that the sisters probably never knew. They probably never heard that the lake house was supposed to go to your husband or go to you.
21: I think I kind of knew, but they don't.
0: I think father-in-law was a wuss.
21: Any kind of change.
0: He's dead, but I think he was a wuss.
21: He did like to keep the peace.
0: Yeah, he didn't keep the peace. What he did was he avoided conflict. There's a difference. You keep the peace with clarity.
13: Mm-hmm.
0: Avoiding conflict is just cowardice.
13: Yeah, and whatever conversations have need to be between the husband, not you, because you're the in-law.
0: Yeah, I would not. You don't need to be talking to mom. You don't need to be talking to sisters at all, because it's not going to go well.
13: No,
0: Jade is exactly right. Good advice. Good advice, Jade. Yeah, so your husband should call his mom and say, Mom, this is what Dad really intended. If we're not going to do that, we're not going to participate. I'm sorry. If you would like to do that, though, if you want to go ahead and deed it over, I'll take it off your hands, and you won't have to worry about it anymore, and we will have fulfilled Dad's original wishes that we all know were there.
13: And just, there's no time to cover this, but you've got to view inheritance as the cherry on the top of the sundae. It can't be the thing that you're counting on to break you free.
0: Right, right. Yeah.
13: You were counting on this
0: and on
13: as
0: the,
13: your
0: and
13: house.
0: On the other hand, you don't want to be handcuffed to it either.
13: Yeah.
0: I'm going to be in an LLC with my sister who steals money was yesterday. No, thank you.

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1: I'm Channel 2 Pinpoint Weather meteorologist Alden German. Very hot weather for our weekend with high temperatures in the upper 90s near 100 degrees. That's also close to record highs for both days. We'll also have fire weather conditions Saturday afternoon.
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12: 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Chris Wood, editor, publisher with Biz West.
13: Well, County did post the highest growth rate among large counties in Colorado, and I believe it was number 3 among counties overall.
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5: 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Chris Wood, editor, publisher with Biz West.
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10: You know, even though we've got it's just full NBA. Listen, the NBA is in just a peak right now when it comes to the excitement and when it comes to the ratings and the interest in the playoffs and the NBA finals. I mentioned earlier, right, the Game 1 ratings through the roof, up 90% from last year. Most watched Game 1 since 2018 when it was LeBron and Steph playing each other. The NFL always just finds ways to kind of to creep in the story. I know this isn't a huge deal, but this is weird to me, and it's the last segment of the show, so I don't really care. It's the weird stuff that always sticks in here. The Bears could move to Indiana. Like, this is just weird to me. Like, I understand the whole idea of, like, where you can put a stadium and the funding and the red tape and governments and all that, because in D.C., this was the battle forever where it was, like, the Commanders moving back to the site where their old stadium was, RFK in D.C., and that's where they're going to be now, and it went through it. So I know how the process goes. I mean, not, like, all of it, but I know how the process goes. But to see this yesterday, that the Bears Board of Governors voted to advance the stadium development project in Hammond, Indiana. I don't know anything about Hammond, Indiana. Sure, it's a nice place. Don't know anything about it. I've seen
11: it's
10: where
11: not.
10: It's not. Okay, have you been there?
11: I've driven through it because I am from Chicago. It's about half an hour, 40 minutes, depending on traffic outside of the city.
10: So I've seen that it's what, 17? If you're watching on the YouTube stream, sorry, Carlos is just on the radio version of this. I'm just going to let you people know now. We'll figure it out for next week. And there you go. There's the disclaimer. It's 17 miles away, the potential new stadium, correct, in Indiana from where Soldier Field is now?
11: Yeah, it's really not that far.
10: Okay, so it's not that bad. Does it feel weird as a guy that's from Chicago? I know you're in New York now, Carlos, but as a guy that's from Chicago, the Bears not playing in Chicago, how does that feel to you?
11: Now, if I would have stayed in Chicago, it would be absolutely weird. And okay. you're going to hear a bunch of people that are anti-Bears fans, you know, like Packers and Vikings, whatever. They're going to start calling them the Indiana Bears to get under your skin, and it's going to work.
10: Indiana Bears, yep.
11: And it's absolutely going to work. But as a guy of a fan that plays in of a team that plays in another state, this is very normal to me. This is very common. The Giants and the Jets of New York play in New Jersey.
10: Yep.
11: Which is essentially the same distance. You know, it's probably worse with traffic, to be honest, here. I think Chicagoans and whoever Bears fans are going to have an easier time getting to Hammond, Indiana, because who the hell's going to Hammond, Indiana otherwise? That being said, I don't think it should be as abnormal, but I know it's going to be weird for some people to comprehend the fact that the Chicago Bears are no longer playing in Chicago.
10: And I mean, look, right now the Commanders play in Landover, Maryland, which is way outside of D.C. So it's like not uncommon. I mean, you could get real, if you want to get real creative with this and say the Raiders are technically playing in Paradise, but like it's right there outside of Vegas.
11: Yeah, the 49ers are playing in Santa Clara.
10: Santa Clara is another one.
11: The Cowboys are playing in Arlington.
10: Yeah, so it's not uncommon. Look, these stadiums are massively expensive. You got to find the space for it. And it's no longer just about, hey, we're building a football stadium. We need to have football games here and that's it. It's everything that goes on around it. It has to be an event area. You're building, you know, shops and restaurants and mixed-use complexes and apartments are there. And do you want the practice facility nearby or right there? And do you want to get people there for other events? And can you get a Super Bowl there? And can you get concerts or World Cup or, you know, Premier League friendlies or whatever? You have to make it a place that's for events. And, oh, by the way, it also has to be a stadium that people want to go to as opposed to sitting at home and watching it on their big TV. The TVs get cheaper and cheaper, and the beer's cheaper at home, and food's cheaper at home, and you don't have to pay for parking. Like, all this matters now. So I think as we get forward into new stadium projects, you're going to have some teams that stay right within their city, right? Like, D.C. is going to have really all of their teams in D.C. now, even D.C. United. D.C. United's got a brand-new stadium, the Audi Field that's right there. The Nationals play in D.C. The Wizards and Capitals, they were going to move to Virginia, and they now kept their stadium. They got pushed back on and basically couldn't do it. They were trying to. They're trying to build a whole complex out there in Virginia. The battle for the longest time was, you know, are the Commanders going to move to Virginia? Are they going to stay in Maryland where they are? Nobody wanted to touch the team until Dan Snyder was out, and then all of a sudden everybody wanted the team, so they got the site at RFK, which is right in D.C. It was the place to be. It was the right spot. Like, all that makes sense. But it's going to be harder and harder for cities to build new stadiums, new arenas. I'd argue stadiums are harder than arenas just because the stadiums are generally bigger, even though they're trying to shrink the size of NFL stadiums to a point. They're not doing these 90,000 seat stadiums anymore. It's going to be harder and harder for organizations to stay in the actual city limits. And does it matter that much? I mean, in the end, is it going to be a good location? Can fan bases get there? Is there a level of public transportation? I doubt in Hammond, Indiana, there's a subway or a metro that you can probably go to. So that might hurt Bears fans a little bit. But, like, this is going to be harder and harder. These stadiums are getting bigger. They're getting more expensive. And if you can have cheaper land where you can actually build it, and maybe you're getting more local government funding that's going to be a part of it because it's going to cut the cost of the billions of dollars that it takes to build these stadiums, we're going to see more of this. I mean, the Chiefs are in their own situation with that where they could be moving, and, you know, they're not going to change. Like, yeah, it's not going to be the Indiana Bears. They're going to be the Chicago Bears. But, like, the location, I think, is going to start mattering a little bit less because these stadiums are only getting more expensive, and you need more around it. And if you've got more of a, you know, an area that's got a lot of land and a lot of space, and you can build more parking and you can have more restaurants and bars and make it a whole area for people to show up to. Hell, the old Commanders' renderings for their stadium, and again, it was the dum-dums that were in charge before the people now, they were going to put a moat around the damn thing, a moat and a wave pool, all right? Teams are going to try anything to do these gimmicks that's going to get people to show up outside of football games. It's just the way that this thing works. But it's going to be weird to think about the Chicago Bears not playing where they currently play right now. But just be prepared, because I think we're going to see more and more teams starting to go this route. It's going to be harder sometimes in these major cities. And right now the Bills are the only team that actually plays football in New York, you know? And they got a great new stadium. It's going to stay in the same spot, but it's not New York City, right? Like, it's Buffalo, so it's different. They had a little more space. They were able to do it where they were doing it. I mean, it's there. So, yeah, and look, the Bears have other things to worry about anyway, because you got Caleb Williams now on the cover of Madden. That Madden curse is no joke. We've seen it time and time again. Bears won 11 games last year, but I talked about this before. The NFC is after the Rams, it's the Rams and everybody else right now. And I know that's only on paper. I get all that. But man, if you're the Bears, you need Caleb Williams to complete 60% of his passes first. I think that would be good. That would be helpful. And look, Ben Johnson showed that he can be a good head coach, showed that you can put this team in a position where they can certainly be a team that's at least a playoff team at this point. But, like, I'm serious. It's not even a cliche. Like, the Madden curse is just so real. Saquon Barkley even went from 2,000 yards to, what, 1,100 last year. We know Christian McCaffrey only played four games after his, and that's just the recent last couple of years. Let's even go back beyond that. This Madden curse lives on forever. Occasionally somebody breaks the curse, but it's rare. It's very, very rare. And look, I don't know. I don't even know if I agree with Caleb Williams being on the cover. I know he had a decent year last year. He still completed 58% of his passes. The Bears were a good team, but the Bears weren't a team. Like, I don't know. I know he's polarizing, so it probably makes sense to do that. And they've got like five different covers. Right, Carlos, isn't it like they got multiple covers for this again this year? There's different versions of it. Yeah, so I don't know.
11: Because it's all about sales. Like, you know, the WNBA, or rather the NBA did it. Like, you know, they had the WNBA version with Angel Reese on it. They're just looking to push out multiple editions.
10: And that's why, like, really, does the – I don't even know if the Madden cover resonates the same way that it used to anymore. It kind of just feels like
11: so.
10: It doesn't.
11: I really feel like it's more for us than it is for the players. I mean, actually, the players like it, but I don't know if the fans actually care. Like, if you're playing Madden, if you're playing 2K or anything like that, you're going to play it. I think you don't almost care who's on the cover because most people aren't getting the hard covers anyway. They're just getting the digital version. So whatever they upload on the GIF, it's going to be fine.
10: It's just graphic art. Like, it's all it is. It's a graphic. It's not the actual hard game anymore, which is another thing. It's crazy to think about. But yeah, the Madden ratings matter. We know players care about Madden ratings, just like 2K rating. Guys care about that. I think the ratings matter way more than the cover now. Like, yeah, it's cool. Apparently Caleb Williams has said, like, what, he wants to be the first guy to be on it back to back. Well, I mean, that's not okay. Cool, but it's not going to happen. They're not going to do that because they're going to want somebody else next year, and you know he'll probably complete 55% of his passes because he was on Madden. It doesn't resonate the way that it used to, but listen, in general, even with Madden, Madden's kind of gotten stale anyway. People have gotten kind of sick of Madden just in general, so I don't know. I think if you look at just any of these sports video games, you see that where they talk about like the graphics growing, and I don't play them like I used to, but you know, it's like it hasn't really improved that much. It hasn't over the years, so we'll see. 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All right, Knicks up 2-0 in the NBA Finals, heading back to the Garden. You know, the whole Garden is gonna be so loud, man. They may end up sweeping this thing. The NBA doesn't want it, but it kind of feels like a sweep. Maybe a gentleman's sweep at this point, which would be payback for 1999, which totally different teams and players and everything, but we like to go back to that era. So, Knicks Spurs, maybe we got a rivalry there too. The NBA could use some rivalries. Nick Ashew, Westwood One Sports. See you next Saturday.
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14: 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Bow in the pocket. Hit as he throws. Throws the ball. Fades. Deep corner. Caught. Touchdown, Marvin Mims.
1: The Nuggets.
15: Jokic. Great pass. Layup is up and in. Christian Brown. Monster triple-double for Jokic.
1: The Rockies.
16: Freeland is set. Bases full. The 2-2 pitch. Swing and a miss. He strikes out the side with the bases loaded.
1: The Avalanche.
17: Turned over. Lekkonen. Near side. McKinnon. One-timer. He scores. Nathan McKinnon, 40 goals on the season. His 13th multi-goal game of the year. That's the most in team history.
1: High school sports.
17: 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Throws up the middle. And it is caught. What a play on the deflection. He's going to take it to the house.
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5: The pitching coach for the Rockies is calling the pitches. It makes sense, right? 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Chris Wood, editor, publisher with Biz West.
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1: 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Really?
20: Doesn't yet have a deal and is supposed to have a ceasefire. Bahrain's government said Iran fired missiles and drones towards it and Kuwait today. The U.S. military says its forces shot down all but one, which missed its target. On California's slow election count, ABC's Alex Stone in Los Angeles.
21: Without any evidence, President Trump claims a slow vote count here is because Democrats are cheating and trying to steal votes away from Republicans. And he said the U.S. attorney will investigate. Initially, the U.S. attorney here in L.A. had no comment, but now says there are multiple election fraud investigations underway.
20: Democrat Javier Becerra's advanced to the general election for California governor to succeed Democratic incumbent Gavin Newsom. An exciting game 2 of the NBA Finals in San Antonio last night. The Spurs and Knicks were tied with 12 seconds left. The Knicks won it 105-104, leading the series 2-0. This is ABC News.
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25: I'm Channel 2 Pinpoint Weather meteorologist Alden German. Very hot weather for our weekend with high temperatures in the upper 90s near 100 degrees. That's also close to record highs for both days. We'll also have fire weather conditions Saturday afternoon.
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3: It's the weekend. They're not moving forward with the fund. We start here. Under pressure from the president's own party, the acting attorney general says, never mind.
4: We are not moving forward with the fund.
8: Not moving forward ever.
4: Correct.
3: Will it be enough to assuage growing GOP concerns on Capitol Hill? There's a new acting head of the intelligence community.
8: The thing he has going for him is that he is a close ally of President Trump, regardless of what top advisors to Trump think of him.
3: What you need to know about Bill Pulte. And some moms are now worried their kids could become stateless.
9: My baby was born here. He should belong to this country.
3: Key ruling still to come at the Supreme Court. From ABC News, this is Start Here Weekend. I'm Stephen Portnoy. Hello, happy weekend. Brad Milkey's out on assignment this week, but I've got you covered from D.C. That being said, let's get into it. The political world was rocked last month when news broke that the president had settled a lawsuit with his own administration to create what officials had called an anti-weaponization fund. The $1.8 billion fund would pay out claims to those who alleged they were victims of governmental abuses.
12: The people that would get the money are people, some of whom have been prosecuted completely disproportionate to any crime they've ever committed.
3: When they were repeatedly asked, Trump administration officials never ruled out the possibility that some of the money might go toward those who assaulted police officers on January 6th.
13: Trump is shaking hands with himself in order to fund his insurrectionist army to the tune of billions of dollars.
14: There are folks that smashed windows. There are folks that attacked law enforcement. There are folks that beat them with poles and the American flag. Folks that sprayed bear spray in their face of law enforcement. I don't understand why any of those folks would receive any kind of compensation.
3: After weeks of mounting criticism, including from Republicans, on Tuesday, the plan to create the fund came to a screeching halt. So let's bring in ABC's Capitol Hill correspondent Jay O'Brien. Jay, what did we hear from the acting attorney general this week?
15: Well, the acting attorney general, Stephen, was in front of a House hearing that was ostensibly about the Department of Justice budget. But this hearing was closely monitored across the Capitol, including all the way on the other side of the Capitol in the Senate. And it's because, as you said, that so-called anti-weaponization fund of the president's that came out of that settlement with his own IRS went over like a lead balloon with Senate Republicans last month.
16: Was this a miscalculation of the president?
17: Yes, I guess I'd call it that.
15: A number of Senate Republicans, including those who are not normally critical of President Trump, said they had serious issues with this fund. Some thought it was illegal. Some had concerns about what you said, the potential payments to January 6th rioters.
19: Sends the signal, hey, go breach the Capitol, destroy the building, assault police officers, and you may even get compensated for someday. That's absurd.
15: Some just said it was a distraction that wasn't needed now as Republicans were trying to coalesce around passing this $70 billion budget bill to fund Trump's immigration crackdown and ICE and Customs and Border Protection. And so there was serious opposition here, a kind of Republican revolt that, frankly, we don't see a lot on Capitol Hill. And so it became clear last month that the budget bill was not going to move forward while Republicans had these issues with the anti-weaponization fund. Then Republican leaders came out in opposition to it. Speaker of the House Mike Johnson meets earlier this week with President Trump at the White House, in which he said he made it clear to the president the votes are not there in the House for this fund, let alone the Senate. Then we hear from John Thune, the top Republican in the Senate, who says all eyes are really on what Todd Blanch is going to say in the House, and will it quell the concerns of Senate Republicans? Remember, it came after the DOJ said that they weren't going to oppose a judge's order that temporarily blocked this fund from going into effect, but that's only temporary and it only pertains to that court case. So what could the attorney general say here to further placate the concerns of Republicans?
4: We are not moving forward with the fund.
8: Not moving forward ever.
4: Correct.
8: Oh.
15: And what the acting attorney general essentially said here is the fund is dead.
3: Well, Democrats on the House Appropriations Committee did press Blanch to explain exactly what was being halted. What about this addendum that he signed that set aside the possibility of, say, tax audits of the president, his family, and his businesses?
15: That's still in play, according to the acting attorney general.
4: There was a settlement that the IRS entered into with President Trump and others, his family and his companies. As part of that settlement, as is customary in IRS settlements, there's a separate AG order.
15: That is an agreement that the IRS came to with President Trump, again, in this settlement where he sued his own agency and then settled with his own agency, in which it says that the IRS will not take any kind of action, audits, other kinds of criminal action, civil action, etc., against President Trump, his family, their businesses, on down, based on filings that had been made up to the date of this agreement. So it doesn't apply in the future, but it essentially gives them, and the word Democrats kept using over and over again was immunity for past tax actions.
2: You just gave the president and his family a tax immunity to the tune of about $100 million.
4: Not true.
15: There's no indication the IRS is looking into the Trump family or the Trump organization, but because of this agreement, which the acting attorney general says is still in place, they cannot. But in addition to that, the question is this fund still in play? The acting attorney general, Blanche, said they're not moving forward with it, but he didn't really specify if that change is going to go down on paper, if they're going to amend this settlement to actually reflect that there will be no fund, or if you just take the word of Blanche and President Trump here.
18: So if it won't progress after June 12th, that's great to hear, and we hope to see this in writing.
4: I mean, I think there'll be a transcript of what I say here, so that will be in writing.
15: And it's very much unclear, Stephen, how that's going to go over with Senate Republicans.
3: So let's dig into that. So you mentioned the Senate's on the cusp of moving forward with this reconciliation bill that on a simple majority vote would fund immigration enforcement for three more years. What are we hearing from senators?
15: There are some senators, Stephen, who have accepted what Blanche said and essentially are taking his word for it that this fund that so many of them did not want is now dead on arrival. It's not going to go forward, and therefore they can finally get back on track with that budget bill that you were mentioning. But look, it's still early on in this process of kind of buying what Blanche is selling here. His hearing was late in the afternoon. There will be this question facing senators as we go into the day today is, are they fully confident with what Blanche said? Are they able to take him at his word? Or do they want something down on paper? And really, while we haven't heard much of that, it only takes one really loud Senate Republican voice to say, I am not satisfied with what Blanche is saying, and I want something more firm. That could throw a lot of sand into the gears of this budget bill process.
3: And President Trump was asked if the fund was dead, and he said he did not know and would have to ask the lawyers about it. The president also formally nominated Blanche on Thursday for attorney general. He could face an uphill battle in the Senate. All right, Jay O'Brien, our Capitol Hill correspondent, thanks so much.
15: Thank you.
3: Next up on Start Here Weekend, the nation's mortgage watchdog is also now its intelligence chief. That's after the break.
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21: Head coach of the Colorado State Rams, Ali Faroukhmanesh.
22: I don't really panic in those situations, and you got to roll with the punches, and you got to be tougher than your problems at the end of the day. 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
21: Oklahoma says, do you think gambling makes fans more aggressive? 100%. 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
20: 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Brady's got the guests you want to hear.
21: Head coach of the Colorado State Rams, Ali Faroukhmanesh.
22: I don't really panic in those situations, and you got to roll with the punches, and you got to be tougher than your problems at the end of the day. 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
3: Welcome back to Start Here Weekend from ABC News. I'm Stephen Portnoy. In the aftermath of 9/11, there were a lot of questions about whether the U.S. intelligence community missed the signs, noting a lack of communication between the varying agencies charged with collecting information on America's adversaries. The 9/11 Commission suggested creating a new cabinet-level department to coordinate the work of the CIA and over a dozen other intelligence agencies. As it happened, around that same time, there was intense criticism of how the CIA handled intelligence ahead of the Iraq War. Then CIA Director George Tenet famously said the sense that Iraq had weapons of mass destruction was a slam dunk.
24: Do you feel in some way that you were made a scapegoat for the Iraq War?
3: Critics accused the Bush administration of politicizing that intelligence.
25: Some tried to look at slam dunk as a seminal moment in the president's decision to go to war, and I never believed that to be the case.
3: In 2004, Congress passed a reform bill establishing the Office of the Director of National Intelligence. Its head, according to the statute, should be someone with extensive national security expertise. Tulsi Gabbard has had the role in President Trump's second term, but she's leaving at the end of this month, citing her husband's bone cancer.
26: Tulsi, we're praying for you and for your husband. Her husband's not feeling great, but he's going to feel great soon. You're going to make him
0: You gonna get him better?
3: On Tuesday, the president named his choice to succeed her and lead America's 18 intelligence agencies. His name is Bill Pulte, and it's a familiar name to ABC's Washington managing editor, Catherine Falders. Catherine, first off, who is Bill Pulte?
8: Stephen, it's a great question. Bill Pulte is the director of the Federal Housing Finance Agency. Of course, this is a little known agency. We've heard more about it recently because of who runs it, but it basically regulates the secondary mortgage market. So where loans are bought and sold, that's what the Federal Housing Finance Agency does. Well, that is the director of the Federal Housing Finance Agency, this guy by the name of Bill Pulte. Well, he has been named the acting director of national intelligence. Now, it's important to understand who Bill Pulte is. Sources who I've spoken to for a long time in this administration have said they don't believe he's qualified for the Federal Housing Finance Agency now, let alone to lead the DNI, to be the nation's top spy chief.
7: Bill Pulte is deeply unserious, deeply dangerous, and deeply unqualified.
8: To bring you back a little bit here, Bill Pulte is really best known for launching or referring, issuing criminal referrals in the Trump administration's probes as it relates to mortgage fraud. You and I have talked about this a lot. We know the Trump administration has targeted Lisa Cook, right? The Federal Reserve governor.
9: If you're going to be in charge of the Federal Reserve, damn, you better sure know how to fill out a mortgage application. And boy, it's awfully weird that she potentially saved a lot of money by making so-called clerical errors, which were not clerical errors.
8: New York Attorney General Letitia James.
12: But I can only speak to the mortgage fraud allegations, which is, I believe she's guilty as hell. She's crooked.
8: Senator Adam Schiff, for example, Swalwell, Eric Swalwell, he has targeted all of them. Mm. This has been one of Trump's top priorities. So Bill Pulte became known this way in his current job as head of the Federal Housing Finance Agency and has caused quite a bit of a stir internally in the administration, generally speaking, because of his push for these investigations behind the scenes, because he's pushed certain information that maybe even people at the Department of Justice don't agree with. Hmm. The thing he has going for him is that he is a close ally of President Trump, regardless of what top advisors to Trump think of him. So I can imagine that when he was announced to replace Tulsi Gabbard, there was one person who obviously really wanted that to happen. It was the president himself. I'm told that a lot of senior White House officials, senior administration officials didn't really think that Trump was going to follow through with this, didn't think he was going to do it. And they're left scratching their heads.
3: That's really all very interesting. I want to reflect on the woman who he would be replacing. It seems to me that Tulsi Gabbard made her mark as the director of national intelligence in two key ways. First, I can think of the fact that she helmed the declassification of a wide range of documents. Think of the JFK and the MLK documents last year. Also stuff from the early days of the Russia probe. And secondly, she also showed up at the FBI's raid on the Fulton County Election Center, positioning herself as something of an investigator of election fraud in a place where there's been no proof of such fraud. Does the choice of Bill Pulte to succeed her, at least in an acting capacity, give us a sense of what might be in store for ODNI in the months to come in the president's mind?
8: When you lay it out that way, and it's the perfect way of thinking about how Bill Pulte got this acting job, then he's the perfect person for this job in Trump's mind, because he is best known in the Trump administration for launching probes into several of the president's perceived political enemies. Of course, as we just discussed, over allegations of mortgage fraud and those types of investigations. So again, from where President Trump sits, and you hear often him talk about the fact that he wants his administration going after various people, then Pulte, in that sense, is the perfect replacement for Tulsi Gabbard, given Tulsi Gabbard's involvement in these investigations, if you will, and the Fulton County search and raid for those ballots, then absolutely. But when you think about what the job actually entails and becoming the nation's top spy chief, being involved in some of the most sensitive information, he doesn't have any intelligence experience.
13: Does his lack of national security and intelligence background concern you at all? It concerns some of your colleagues.
14: No, I mean, if you look at most of these jobs, it's always helpful to have background, but it's also you want people that are good at process, because that's a lot of this is organizing things. So I think he'll do a good job.
8: It really makes you wonder what President Trump wants the job to actually be.
3: And meanwhile, here's what the president had to say about Pulte on Thursday.
0: It's an acting position. It's not a permanent. He's not going to be permanent because, you know, I don't think he'd want to be permanent.
3: But Catherine, when it comes to the permanence of this, could the president change his tune and make him the choice anyway?
8: You know, it's a good question. I think he could be. But then, of course, the question is, does he get confirmed by the Senate? It was fascinating to hear senators be asked this question on Capitol Hill, and none of them really wanted to answer the question.
2: I'll defer to the chairman on that. We were just made aware of that appointment this morning.
8: They just kept punting to their other colleagues who said, some of them said, I don't want to comment, or I don't know that he has any relevant experience.
16: We have four more weeks with Director Gabbard as the DNI, and I look forward to implementing last year's Intelligence Authorization Act with her.
8: I think they want to hold their fire a bit until they see whether President Trump is serious with actually nominating this guy to be the next spy chief, but we'll have to see. But there's one other thing that I want to point out about this, which is all, again, the fascinating backdrop to what the president likely wants Pulte to do in this role. We reported, and I believe this was about 6 months back, that this Department of Justice, Stephen, had at one point investigated Pulte himself and his team, and they were investigating whether or not Pulte was interfering in ongoing investigations. Now, of course, he hasn't been accused of any wrongdoing, but just a full circle moment when Pulte is being tasked with launching these politically sensitive investigations, or at least being involved in them, and now he's, or at least was, being investigated himself.
3: Talk about sensitive stuff. There's also a coming deadline next Friday. A key portion of the FISA Act, Section 702, which authorizes warrantless wiretapping outside the U.S., is set to expire June 12th. The intelligence community always describes it as a critical need, but it's always controversial in Congress, which has already kicked the can on it to next Friday. You have to wonder now whether this pick of Pulte might complicate the chances of passage of the FISA bill ahead of next week's deadline. All right, ABC's Catherine Falders, thank you so much.
8: Thanks, Stephen.
3: We're at the point in the year, June, when school kids start to go on summer break, when wedding venues start operating practically around the clock, and when the Supreme Court has us on the edge of our seats awaiting some of the most highly anticipated cases of the term. The justices gathered again this week, and they will between now and the end of the month, though it might slip into July. The court will hand down cases that ABC's Devin Dwyer has been flagging for us all year, including the one about President Trump's executive order on birthright citizenship. Devin is our senior Washington reporter who covers the court, and Devin, I want to ask you about the interviews you've recently done with moms. Moms who fear the court could rule their kids are stateless. What did those moms tell you?
17: So much anxiety out there, Stephen, among immigrant communities, but especially immigrant mothers of young American children. I did speak to a number of them about their fears about this looming decision from the Supreme Court about whether or not President Trump's executive order ending birthright citizenship, that idea in the country that if you're born on American soil, you are an American citizen at birth. He wants to end that. The ramifications could be sweeping. I think a lot of us take that privilege for granted. But these parents are really at the heart of this case. And we went right to them to hear what is on the line for them if, in fact, the president would prevail.
18: So my baby was born here. He should belong to this country because he was born under American flag.
17: One of these mothers, Lily, whose name is a pseudonym, we're protecting her identity. She fears retribution from the Trump administration by speaking out, who is an asylum seeker from Ukraine. She was welcomed to the United States under a State Department program in 2022 as Russian bombs hit her hometown of Odessa. And she is allowed to work and live in the United States while the war raged. And recently, shortly after the president took office, she gave birth to a little boy, Ivan, who got U.S. citizenship because he was born in the United States.
3: All right, we're up against a break right now. But when we come back, we're going to hear more from Lily and the stories of other parents who are on edge waiting for a ruling. That's after the break.
19: I'm your Daybreak on 2 Pinpoint Weather meteorologist Greg Perez. Sunny and breezy for us today with high temperatures nearing 100 degrees. Light and variable winds coming in out of the southeast anywhere between 10 to 20 miles per hour in the afternoon. Some gusts could be as high as 25 miles per hour. A chance of showers and thunderstorms overnight, then partly cloudy skies. Overnight lows in the upper 50s and lower 60s.
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5: 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Chris Wood, editor, publisher with Biz West.
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3: Welcome back to Start Here Weekend from ABC News. I'm Stephen Portnoy. Before the break, we were talking with ABC's Devin Dwyer about birthright citizenship and this highly anticipated ruling from the Supreme Court on it. Devin, you mentioned a woman under the pseudonym of Lily and her son who obtained U.S. citizenship because he was born here in the States. Tell us a little bit more about her and what a potential ruling to end birthright citizenship could mean for them.
17: So she's a temporary asylum seeker. It hasn't been confirmed yet that she can seek refuge in the United States. Therefore, if this order takes effect, she would be one of the parents who would be disqualified from having their children get citizenship.
18: My baby deserves the citizenship, yeah. He shouldn't be stateless.
17: Really gut-wrenching and emotional testimony from her about what she fears for her son as this goes forward. And she loves the United States, but now she's very conflicted. Another immigrant who gave us her name, Viviana, she's a D.C. resident who came to the United States legally, was here for a while on a visa, but that expired. And now she's undocumented. She's living in the shadows. She's making money under the table. And she very courageously spoke with us on camera.
6: Are you afraid that the government might take your daughter's citizenship away? Are you afraid that the government might take your daughter's citizenship away?
18: Of course I am. I'm very afraid. Not only

0: It's about how a huge supply of oil in the global market is basically stuck sitting on tankers in the Strait of Hormuz because those ships are not moving through the strait. One-fifth of the world's oil would go through the strait before the war, and a lot of that's pretty much still at a standstill. But the problem now is that as this is dragged into 3 months, a lot of the world's stockpile of oil, basically those reserves for a situation like this, are starting to run low. And we are starting to hear, Stephen, increasingly dire warnings from top oil executives from companies like Exxon and Chevron about how if this continues for another 3-4 weeks, if we go through the month of June without any movement through the strait, we could essentially start depleting the oil inventories across the world.
1: Yeah, a senior executive at ExxonMobil sounded the alarm on this at a conference last week.
2: We're approaching unheard of inventory levels. I mean, really, really low levels. You can debate whether that's going to hit those really low levels in 2 weeks or 3 weeks. But once you get to that point, then you'll see price shoot up.
1: Okay, so it sounds like he's giving a pretty strong warning here about supply and demand.
0: And look, this sounds a little alarmist because we are still producing oil. So we're not saying here, Stephen, that we're going to run out of oil entirely, right? The U.S. is still pumping oil. Other countries are. That is going out into the global market. But the problem is, to help blunt some of this supply shock, we've been digging deeper into the reserves, into inventories. And that only lasts for so long. And why there are concerns is because at this point in the war, at this point in this crisis, there was really an expectation in the oil market that this would be resolved, and it's not. And if we continue to go on, there's no resolution and there's no way to kind of make up for this stockpile of oil that's been drained. At one point, you really do run into a place where that is a real different level of a shock to the global market.
1: All right, we're up against our final break right now, but when we come back, we'll have more on what this has meant for gas prices here in the U.S. and how the blockade of the strait could stretch even further into the year. That's after the break.
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9: 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Chris Wood, editor, publisher with Biz West.
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9: 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Chris Wood, editor, publisher with Biz West.
10: Weld County did post the highest growth rate among large counties in Colorado, and I believe it was number three among counties overall.
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9: 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Chris Wood, editor, publisher with Biz West.
10: Weld County did post the highest growth rate among large counties in Colorado, and I believe it was number three among counties overall.
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1: Welcome back to Start Here Weekend from ABC News. I'm Stephen Portnoy. Before the break, we were talking with ABC's Elizabeth Schulze about the economic impact of the war with Iran, particularly on the price of oil. And Elizabeth, you mentioned how the U.S. and other countries have been relying on their oil reserves, and that it's only a matter of time before the short-running supply becomes a global shock that we really haven't seen before. So how has this affected the average American at the pump so far? And what's the president saying about a potential end to this conflict?
0: You know, I think we should point out for the average person at home listening, we have actually seen gas prices go down in the past couple of weeks. Mm-hmm. The national average is closer right now to $4.20. We had been up around $4.50 just a few weeks ago. And a lot of that has been because we've seen oil prices come down on expectations that this would be resolved, that there would be a deal that would start to get that oil flowing again, that would be a path toward resolution. But now you've got President Trump saying, we might not see the blockade in the Strait of Hormuz end until Labor Day. You have oil executives warning that that means that oil is not going to get even close to the levels that it was moving before the war. And as that continues, that's where this pain could really start to enter kind of a next level, where you could see gas prices tick up again. You could see oil prices go even higher. Let's keep in mind, though, Stephen, since the start of the Iran war at the start of March, the typical household, according to Moody's Analytics, has now paid an extra $450 in fuel-related expenses. And we have been talking to people across the country who say that is a very big difference in their budget.
14: It shouldn't be this hard for anyone to make ends meet.
0: I had a chance to talk with Amanda Hamilton, who she has to drive regularly 2 hours for her daughter's doctor's appointments. Her daughter has a condition called cerebral palsy, and driving for her is a non-negotiable.
14: I think that there's a huge disconnect between just the regular Joe at work, you know, like just everyday Americans, and those who have the power to make the changes that need to actually happen for prices to be lower.
0: And when you're thinking about those increases in gas prices, that is a big difference that makes you have to cut back in other parts of your budget. And as long as we're seeing these prices higher, Maybe they've come down in a couple weeks, but they're still a lot higher than they were a couple months ago. That is a significant impact on a lot of households, especially when you think about the fact that so many households are already feeling the impact of persistently high prices over the past couple of years. Also, as we've already seen happen in the past month or so, that also trickles into other prices in the economy beyond just the prices that people are paying for fuel, for gas, for diesel.
1: And that could have spillover effects, inflationary effects across the economy for goods and services. Perhaps, with all that in mind, the House voted 215 to 208 in favor of a resolution to end the Iran war. It's the first time this has happened in the case of the Iran war. Four Republicans joined with Democrats to do it. It's a symbolic act. It's a resolution that would not wind up on the president's desk, given how it's been written. And the administration believes the War Powers Act itself is unconstitutional. Okay, ABC's Elizabeth Schulze, thank you so much.
0: Thanks, Stephen.
1: And one last thing. Tales of the swashbuckling pirates who sailed the high seas and partied in tropical ports are legendary. There's Blackbeard, Captain Kidd, the fictional Jack Sparrow from the movie Pirates of the Caribbean from ABC's parent company, Disney.
15: You are without doubt the worst pirate I've ever heard of.
16: But you have heard of me.
1: But are these stories just tales of adventure? What was the pirate life really like? Well, one expert says a new discovery in the Bahamas has helped to close the gap between Hollywood myth and history. A treasured find buried not on land, but at sea.
17: Some people tell you that they were freedom fighters, you know, sticking it to the man. And others will say, well, they were just criminals and rapists.
1: That's Dr. Sean Kingsley, a marine archaeologist and explorer who has studied underwater sites for more than 30 years. He also founded Wreck Watch, a magazine dedicated to shipwreck exploration.
17: You've got to imagine a ship full of men who are in their 20s, full of testosterone. They're fed up with bad conditions in the Royal Navy. And hey, here's an opportunity to make between 100 and 1,000% more money on the high seas without being told what to do and what to wear. So it was ultimate freedom.
1: Kingsley says Nassau, the capital city of the Bahamas, was the pirate destination during what he calls the golden age of piracy. He says it all started with a guy named Henry Avery, who'd been dubbed the King of Pirates.
17: We all heard of Blackbeard, but very few have heard, actually, of Henry Avery. So in 1695, Henry Avery rips off the biggest treasure heist on the high seas. The Emperor of India's treasure ship, called the Gunsway, of $149 million. And he brings all that loot into Nassau in the Bahamas and realizes that he can bribe the governors, and it's a perfect spot to lay low.
1: From then on, Nassau's place in pirate lore was solidified. Fast forward from the late 17th century to the early 21st, and evidence of the Golden Age is limited. On a visit to the Bahamas, Kingsley wondered why. He asked his friend and fellow archaeologist Michael Pateman of the Bahamas Maritime Museum.
17: I went, where are the pirates? You know, apart from buying Blackbeard's rum cake in downtown Nassau, they've gone, they've disappeared. There's nothing preserved on land. So I said to Michael, listen, what about wrecks? You know, pottery and glass in the archaeological record, scientifically, they cannot disappear. And he said, well, guess what? No one has ever gone looking.
1: The two archaeologists launched the New Providence Pirates Expedition, working closely with local officials. They eventually got permission to search the seabed near Nassau Harbor for pirate shipwrecks, the first time anyone had officially explored the area.
17: They don't really have a marine archaeology unit, so it was a really interesting opportunity for them to see how it's done. And we had an agreement. We weren't interested in ownership. We saw ourselves as custodians. We wanted to bring on the next generation. Most of the crew were Bahamian.
1: It was surely going to be risky. Kingsley says what was once a hotbed for pirates is also a large habitat for sharks. And then there are the riptides and cruise ships that crisscross the waters. It was also possible the team wouldn't find anything at all. The harbor had been dredged over the years to make room for today's megaships. Well, late last year, Kingsley and his team made their way to the Bahamas for their scuba diving mission. And this week they announced their historic discovery. What Kingsley says are the first ever pirate shipwrecks found in Nassau.
17: as the dust started to move in the sediment, I saw some wood sticking out of the seabed and cleaned it off. And there's an entire wooden hull, not built with iron nails, but built with wooden tree nails, which was a kind of 18th century way of shipbuilding. And a big beast of a ship, and of the right period. So to actually touch a deck that a pirate walked on was really a once-in-a-lifetime experience.
1: In total, the team found 6 new shipwrecks, determining 3 of them to be from the golden age of piracy. They also discovered artifacts, like glass bottles, which they figure might have once been filled with wine or rum, tobacco pipes, lead musket balls.
17: We've got a swivel gun, which was an anti-personnel cannon that was the weapon of choice for pirates. They put it, attach it to a rail and like a machine gun, a real mess of blood everywhere.
1: All of these artifacts will eventually be held at the National Museum of the Bahamas. But this isn't the end of the story for these explorers. Kingsley says the next steps will involve bringing in more high-tech equipment, using drones and robots to map out the area for future dives, where they hope to discover even more. There's a possibility one of the shipwrecks might even be tied to Henry Avery himself, but more study is needed.
17: Without doing something called dendrochronology, where you put a thin slice through the keel and send that off to look at the tree rings and work out the absolute year when that ship sank, you've got to be quite cautious, I think.
1: So the pirates of Nassau may be long gone, but with the work of these explorers, their stories are finally rising to the surface. Thank you so much for listening to Start Here Weekend from ABC News. Start Here Weekend is produced by Aaron Ferrer, Emily Schutz, Kelly Therese, Jen Newman, and Anthony Ali. Ariel Chester is our social media producer. Josh Cohen is director of podcast programming. Brad Milkey is our managing editor. Thanks to John Newman, Tara Gimbel, Eamon McNiff, and Katie Dendaz. 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
21: Slowness is because the Democrats are stealing votes from Republicans. ABC's Alex Stone in Los Angeles.
22: President Trump said the U.S. attorney will investigate. The U.S. attorney here in L.A. says there are multiple election fraud investigations underway.
21: Ahead of Maine's Democratic primary for U.S. Senate, frontrunner Graham Platner has two identified women in a New York Times article claiming they were physically abused by him during their relationships. Platner last night saying he's gotten help years back for PTSD. Bahrain's government says that Iran fired missiles and drones towards it in Kuwait today. The U.S. military says all were shot down except one, which missed its target. Exciting game 2 of the NBA Finals last night in San Antonio had the New York Knicks beating the Spurs 105-104. The Knicks lead the series 2-0. This is ABC News.
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4: I'm your Daybreak on 2 Pinpoint weather meteorologist Greg Perez. Sunny and breezy for us today with high temperatures nearing 100 degrees. Light and variable winds coming in out of the southeast anywhere between 10 to 20 miles per hour in the afternoon. Some gusts could be as high as 25 miles per hour. A chance of showers and thunderstorms overnight, then partly cloudy skies. Overnight lows in the upper 50s and lower 60s.
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36: 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Now, here's your host of Amazing Americans, Kate Delaney.
37: So pleased to introduce you to Mitchell Muick. His story, I think, is one of resilience. He practices gratitude, and I think that the world has reverberated back to him because of that, and you'll understand that when you hear some of the things that he's gone through. He's a writer. He's written a couple of books that I just read, that one, which is his memoir, The Story, and the second one that I just could not put down either, Avignon. Wait till you hear about that as well. All dealing with so much that he's dealt with. He was married at 19, and 6 months later, sadly, he lost his wife to cancer, and he grew up with a childhood that was so colorful, I'll put it that way, and moved all over the place and dealt with a crippling disease. So you'll hear what he's overcome and why I think it's so important that we talk to him, because of the inspiration. His story, I think, lends itself to what we do in our own lives. So thanks so much for coming on, Mitchell.
0: Well, it's my pleasure, and thank you for having me on your show. It's a privilege.
37: Let's talk about your background, because I teed that up a little bit in the beginning. And in your book, in your one book called The Story, you really detail it. But you grew up in a family with lots of boys, and you were in the middle, and you had a crippling disease, and you had a prognosis that they didn't give you much of a chance. So tell everybody about that.
0: Well, I had polio when I was 3, which surprises some people because the vaccine was available by then. But you got that before you went to school, and I was too young to go to school, so I hadn't gotten the vaccine. I think about my poor mom. You know, she's got this little boy, and the doctors are telling her that he's never going to walk without a leg brace, and by the time he's 25, he'll be in a wheelchair and all hunchbacked. But, you know, they forgot to tell me, so I didn't know. I just did whatever I could do trying to keep up with my brothers, and eventually I lost the leg brace, not exactly like Forrest Gump did in the movie, but I was able to get by, and the muscles, you know, the ones that I still had that were functioning, they did what they could do, and so I never felt like a cripple growing up.
37: And so that mindset and not realizing that probably really served you well.
0: Well, yes, I think so. Life is going to give us, all of us, problems and difficulties, and how you face those is going to have far more to do with what your outcome is than the problem itself, I think.
37: Yeah, and you talk about in the book, too, that you were raised by a mother who gambled to play poker to be able to feed the family, and then often too you ended up moving. So talk about your mom.
0: Well, I think she's the real hero in the story. Mm. You know, her father left when she was about 10, and her mother was an alcoholic. And at 12, my mother was driving her mother from one bar to the next in the back roads of Sonoma County, California, from one bar to the next. So then by the age of 14, she started playing cards in the bars for money. And she got pretty good at it. So that's how she supplemented her income. And it seems kind of strange to have a woman supporting 6 kids on the money she makes playing poker, but she was pretty good. We usually had food, you know, but not always, but usually. And we usually had a house, not always. But in the times when we didn't have a house, that's when us boys loved it the most. We loved the books, you know, Tom Sawyer, Huckleberry Finn, and stuff like that. And when you're camping on the river or on the lake because you don't have a house, today they'd say, oh, look at that poor homeless family. And we were like, wow, this is great. Look at all those poor kids got to live in houses.
37: And again, that goes back to that mindset that you must have, you know, you were adaptable when you were so young. And, you know, you say in your book, you talk about your mom. You say at 35, she was a single woman with 6 children to raise on her own, and she had no parental example to follow. She had no training on raising children, didn't have a high school diploma. And besides playing poker, she would work in seasonal jobs. Like she worked at a fruit canning factory, but again, that was seasonal. And then she would take all of you to the fields and orchards to pick fruit to make money for school clothes and whatever you needed. And you say that you remember doing that when you were 6 years old.
0: I do. And I remember thinking how great it was, because if we filled up a 50-pound box of apples, we got 10 cents, which, you know, in 1963, that was two candy bars. So that was exciting. We picked prunes, apples. My brother Matthew and I, we found a job when I was 8 picking blueberries for 10 cents a pound. Longest day I remember working was 10 hours and made 22 pounds, which is $2.20. But in today, if you do the candy bar monetary exchange method, that's 44 candy bars.
37: Wow. That sounds good to me.
0: and I learned something. I learned that you can't eat 44 candy bars,
37: mm-hmm.
0: no matter how much you might want to or think you can. You just can't do it.
37: Yeah. And one of the things that definitely was part of growing up was moving around. What was moving around like, and when did that all start, and where did you head?
0: Well, I went to 3 different schools in second grade. So it started from the beginning, and us boys, it didn't bother me. To us, it was some new territory to investigate, and I joke, a new village to pillage. 5 of us running around loose, mom working nights. We wore out a number of neighborhoods, probably. There probably wasn't any neighborhoods that was sorry to see us move on. But at 11, where our house had burned down when I was 10, and we lost everything in it practically. And we were helped out by a church organization. And I don't know what association my mother had with them, but they helped us out. But after about a year, mom was still making her living in the card houses, and us boys had police visiting us probably once a week at the house. And my mom got a warning one day, someone from the church saying that they had turned her in to the Child Protective Services and they were going to come take us kids away the next day. So mom loaded everything she could that night in her 1952 Chevy pickup truck, and with us sitting on top of it, and she just headed north.
37: Wow.
0: That summer.
37: And what do you remember about that, about camping, like you were just going to get into?
0: Oh, it was beautiful. She had a friend that had a private lake up in Lake County, California, and we were allowed to just stay there and camp. And we swam in the lake every day. We had a rope swing. We could practice swinging and diving and doing flips off of it. There was 99 acres of woods associated with it, and my brothers and I practiced building lean-tos and survival things, and it was exciting for us. We loved it.
37: When we return with Mitch Muick, our guest this week, we talk about his 16-year-old job in Death Valley, working in an open-pit mine and becoming a foreman before the age of 18. That's next. We'll meet you on the flip.
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11: This is Amazing Americans with Kate Delaney.
37: And we're back with Mitch Muick. Mitch, I know that we're going to talk about the Death Valley experience and what that was like to be the foreman over 25 men, and you weren't even 18 years old. But before we get there, you had what as far as education is concerned?
0: I do have an eighth grade diploma. Mm-hmm. You know, well, actually, my brother has it on his ranch in California still. I live in New York. But I graduated eighth grade, but They mailed me the diploma because I was banned from the ceremony, which I no doubt deserved, but I had zero interest in attending a graduation ceremony. So it was like they thought they were punishing me, but felt like Brer Rabbit, you know, please don't throw me in the briar patch.
37: Because I can just move on from there. Exactly.
0: Oh, I did a little bit of high school, but 1 year I went on Christmas vacation, and well, I'm still on it.
37: It just
0: kind of a working vacation.
37: Yeah, it just continued. So with that kind of a background, and then and going through school just to eighth grade, what'd you do after that?
0: Well, I did a little bit of high school, and then I had to leave the state of California because, you know, they had these truancy laws. And I'd already had a taste of that when I was 12. I'd missed so much school in seventh grade, they came and arrested me and put me in front of the judge. And the judge says, "Boy, what is your problem?" And I said, "I don't have any problems." "Well, why don't you go to school?" "I don't like school." I said, "Well, the problem is that it's the law. And if you don't go to school, you're going to go to juvenile hall. And in juvenile hall, you'll go to school every day. You just won't go home at the end of the day." He says, "You got a problem with that?" And I said, "Well, no, I wouldn't like that." I said, "I'll tell you what, I'll make you a deal." And the judge looks at me, leans forward, says, "You're going to make me a deal." My mom's kicking me under the table, you know, say, "Shut up, boy." And he said, "What kind of deal are you going to make me?" I said, "Well, I'll keep a B average in all my classes, and I'll go to school at least 3 days a week." And he looks at me and he goes, "A B average?" I said, "Yes, sir." "3 days a week?" I said, "Yes, sir." And he paused and he looked at me and, "Okay, you're on 3 months probation. If you drop below a B in any of your classes, and I'll get your transcripts every Friday, or you miss more than 2 days in any week, I don't care if you're dead. You'll be standing in front of me, and I will not be happy." So that's what I did for the next 3 months. Some weeks I'd go Monday, Wednesday, and Friday, so I didn't have to do 2 days in a row. And some weeks, if I wanted to go backpacking or something, I could go Monday, Tuesday, Wednesday, take off Thursday, Friday, Saturday, Sunday, Monday, Tuesday. But I think more than anything, it just gave me a sense of control. Because what I really hated about school was that it was mandatory. You didn't have an option. And you studied the subject they gave you. And you reached the conclusions that they taught you. And I just wasn't, compliant. I loved to read and I loved to learn, but I didn't like those parameters. So if they'd have said school's optional, come if you want, you know, it's open, learn what you want, I'd have probably been there 7 days a week. So love to read and learn and put things together. So I never felt like my life was really diminished for lack of a high school diploma or a college degree for that matter.
37: And you certainly had grit because you worked, how old were you? You worked in a mining company and you were in, of all places, Death Valley, which is really tough.
0: Well, in Redding, California, where I had been for my earlier teenage years, it can get hot there. The hottest I ever saw was 118.
37: Oof.
0: In Redding. The record up there is 121. And in Death Valley, it never got over 128 while I was there. It wasn't a lot of difference. A lot drier in Death Valley. But you know, you're 16 years old and you don't know what you can and can't do. Probably kill me now, but I was 16. I needed to leave the state, and at 17, I lied about my age and got a job in an open pit mine in Death Valley. And before I turned 18, they made me the foreman in charge of the mine. I was in charge of all the equipment, 25 men, and in charge of the blasting. I wasn't even old enough to legally be there, but yeah, how exciting is that? I mean, what boy doesn't want to blow stuff up?
37: I like the way you put that. What was it like day to day working, especially working as the foreman?
0: Well, it was hot. We had a lot of big, heavy equipment. And when I went to work there, I would take home the operating and maintenance manuals on all the equipment and study it, and worked every shift that I could. To me, it was, you know, you're getting paid to drive big Tonka toys and blow stuff up. How much doesn't get better than that?
37: Right.
0: But it was a challenge, because when they made me foreman, I had men there that, you know, they had 20, 30 years experience in mining, and I'm 17. And in the beginning, the young guys thought, oh, this is great. You know, we got this young guy in here. We get away with whatever we want. And the old guys were like, oh, man, this kid's going to mess everything all up. But within about a month, it had reversed. The young guys hated me, and the old guys respected me, because I would go to them and ask them for suggestions and thoughts, their thoughts on things. And the young guys, you know, I wasn't going to let them get away with walking all over me. So, and I was big, you know, 6'2" and couple 100 pounds, and wrestling with my brothers and growing up hard, you know, they're a little bit intimidating. I had hair about halfway down the middle of my back and a bit of an attitude.
37: So you could pull it off, in other words.
0: Well, yeah, it seemed to work. It seemed to work, and I worked there for 2.5 years, and then that's when I got married the first time. I was on vacation in Northern California when I met Nadine. And we were writing letters back and forth, but she developed cancer while we were engaged. And we got married in December of 1975, and she died 6 months later.
37: Mm-hmm. Wow. And to lose her so quickly and have that young love, how did you deal with that? How did you cope with that afterwards?
0: Well, I tell people it's a tragedy, of course. But in looking back, I have to say it was probably the most valuable experience of my life.
37: When we continue with our special guest, Mitch Muick, dealing with the blows of cancer at a young age, what that lesson taught him, and what he passes on to others through one of his books, The Story, that's coming up.
4: Stay inspired. Stay tuned to Amazing Americans.
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14: I'm your Daybreak on 2 Pinpoint weather meteorologist Greg Perez. Sunny and breezy for us today with high temperatures nearing 100 degrees. Light and variable winds coming in out of the southeast anywhere between 10 to 20 miles per hour in the afternoon. Some gusts could be as high as 25 miles per hour. A chance of showers and thunderstorms overnight, then partly cloudy skies. Overnight lows in the upper 50s and lower 60s.
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37: And we're back with Mitch Mulick. Mitch, telling us those stories about your wives and losing them both to cancer, what did you learn that you took with you for the rest of your life?
0: Most of us, you know, we're well up in years before we start having those types of experiences. And then we're so set in our life and in our ways that it affects us, but it, you know, kind of wears off. But at 19, to learn that you don't take it for granted. Excuse me. Don't take your life for granted. Don't take the people in your life for granted. Don't think they'll always be there. There'll be time later, because they won't always be there. All of us are heading down that long, slippery slope, and none of us are going to stay. And none of us know when that's going to happen. So my attitude became, and still is, if there's something you think you should do, well, just get busy doing it. And if there's something you think you should say, get it said. And it gave me a reflection on life that's truly been beneficial, I think. I know for me. But the changes that it engendered in me, I think, resulted in it being very beneficial for many other people that my life's had an impact on.
37: Yeah, and after the loss of Nadine, then you had been at the job in the mines. What did you do after that? Where did you take a career path that you were trying to maybe sort of carve out, or like a river, watch where it flows?
0: Well, we left the desert before she died. I wanted to take her back to Northern California and see family and friends before she passed. And she passed actually very quickly, and surprisingly quick, within the week of us getting back to Northern California. But she'd had three children from a previous marriage. And so I had them at that point to take care of. And that was my plan. You know, she had made me promise that, you know, her ex-husband wouldn't get those kids. And so he was a long-haul truck driver that, you know, she divorced him when she found out he had another wife and a family in another state. That was why she never had the money she needed to feed her kids, because, you know, he was spending half of what he made there. Mm-hmm. And I promised her that he wouldn't get them. But as things worked out, I wasn't able to keep that promise, which is one of the sad things in my life. He showed up there with a woman that he claimed to be his wife, which I doubted that she was, but And a few months later, there was a thing in the paper about their marriage license being taken out. But the judge said I didn't have any more legal access to those children than a man off the street, because my only connection was through my wife and marriage to her. When she died, that ends. So he couldn't grant them to me. So that was a hard one. Shortly after that, he took them and moved to Alaska, and then I never saw them again. Until just a couple years ago, I finally found one of them. And I went to Oklahoma and spent a couple times visiting with him. Found the other boy in Portland, Oregon, visited with him last year. Unfortunately, the daughter died at the age of 27. She got AIDS from her husband. She got AIDS from her husband. So, sad story there, but

0: that time.
1: It was interesting, but it's sad also. The youngest, he spent time in prison, and although now he's holding it together, and he's got custody of his two children, raising them and doing what he can for them. But he's very resentful of some stepmothers that he had along the way. And the older one, see, Timmy was only 4 when his mother died. Stacy was 8. And he's doing well. He's in Oklahoma, but just to hear the hardness that they had in their lives and the struggles, which you wished you could have been there for, but can't go back. You can't go forward in your life looking backwards, because same thing like driving down the road. If you spend all your time staring in your rear view mirror, you're going to be in the ditch or wrapped around a tree.
0: Yeah, that's a good way to put it. Yep, exactly. And you move on in your life and you meet another woman and you get married. And at 42, you lose her as well.
1: Yeah, we were married 22 years, and she developed cancer inside her biliary tract in her liver, and it was inoperable from the moment they found it. They thought she'd last about 3 months, but I took care of it home there for 13 months. Lived long enough to see our daughter get married and see her older brother really change his life. Because he had a lot of problems with drug and alcohol and eating disorder, and when he found out that his sister was going to die, that he it really had a profound impact on him, and he changed his life. So the valuable 13 months.
0: Yeah, plus the children too.
1: Yeah, well, we had my second wife and I had one child, our daughter, who currently has 4 children of her own. They live here in New York, about 10 minutes away from where I am now. But yeah, and as far as my life worked, I started cutting firewood, working for myself, and I did a few other things, and then moved to Oklahoma and started a concrete construction company, and then a trucking company, and then moved to Texas and started a framing company, and that's my business to this day. I still have the business operating in California. We build schools or apartments or office buildings or anything out of wood.
0: And that became a valuable skill for you too, because you live in a house that you were able to, with a buddy, build.
1: Yeah. Well, I've literally built thousands of houses, and I had never built one for myself to live in before. And so we built this house here in New York on 3 acres. It's beautiful. It's got a nice little meadow and a pond and deer in it, the backyard. Bear wanders through once in a while, and fox and marmots and all kinds of little critters.
0: Coming up next with Mitch Miewick, becoming a writer.
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3: Colorado weather can be a fickle mistress. One moment it's raining, the next moment the sun's out. Oh, look, there's a snowstorm. And now the sun's back out to melt it all away. Avoid the surprises and hear all about the weather with me, meteorologist Cody Wilson of Denver and Front Range Weather. I'll get you the what, where, and when of Northern Colorado's weather on Good Morning NoCo, Mondays at 9:30. 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
5: This is Amazing Americans with Kate Delaney.
6: We're back with Mitch Mewick. And Mitch, you've written a couple of books, and the first one is The Story. Was it really exciting to do that?
7: So it was fun writing the old stories, and it was moving to me to remember a lot of the people in my life that had an impact on me. One had an impact was an old water well driller in the desert when I first got there. I was working for him. And so I was sleeping in a tool shed on a ranch and working a couple days a week just for room and board. But then I got this job with the water well driller. And he wasn't, I don't know that he was overtly trying to teach me about life, but he definitely taught me about life and about toughness. When I met Cookie, he didn't have any heels on his feet. The year before, he'd lowered the derrick on his drilling rig into a 14,000-volt power line, and it had blown his heels off his feet.
6: Oh.
7: And when I met him, he was still having muscle and skin grafts on his feet, and he wasn't supposed to be working, but he'd get up at 5 in the morning and soak his feet, and his wife would scrape out any dead tissue and then put on his antibiotic creams and wrap his feet up, and then he'd slip on these oversized penny loafers and go out and work 10 or 12 hours standing on the balls of his feet. He was an ex-prize fighter from back in the 30s, and his nose was all crooked and his ears were all cauliflowered up. And he had these glasses that were like Coke bottle bottoms because of the shock that his body had taken. But he used to say, it's a great life if you don't weaken. And he embodied that. And I think that that had quite an impact on me. Many other lessons that I learned from him just by watching him, and other people in my life, you know, that had an impact. And so writing the book was kind of like a tribute to their stories also.
6: Yeah, because you write about them, you write about your life and your encounters with people and being at the highest of highs when great things happen, and then what happens when you learned how to move through tragedy, as you told us earlier in our conversation. And then you segue from telling your own story to deciding, I'm going to do this novel. Avignon is the novel. And it's so intriguing. How did you come up with this idea?
7: Well, after I'd finished the first book and I submitted it, and the publisher said it was going to be a couple weeks, and we only accept about 1 out of 4. 2 days later, they called me and said, we want this book. So that was encouraging. And I thought, well, I'll just write another book then, because there's still ice and snow and everything out there. And a couple years ago, my wife and I were traveling around Europe, and we were driving through southern France, and here was this city of Avignon that I hadn't known anything about, but it's one of the few medieval stone-walled cities left in France. And so we spent some time there that day poking around, and then around now in the afternoon, we're going to head on towards Paris. Well, my wife was sleepy, you know, so she's trying to take a nap. And so I'm driving and I'm starting to get a little sleepy, but I need to keep going. And so I thought, well, I got to stay awake. But when I'm driving on my own cross country or wherever, if I get sleepy, I have a cure for that. Now, I've never acquired a taste for muddy water, is what I call coffee. And what I'll do is I'll just sing, which works really well, because when I sing, nobody's going to sleep. But I can't do that because my wife's trying to take a nap. So I thought, well, I'm looking around at the ranches and countryside in southern France, and I started just creating a story in my head to entertain myself about a ranch with a family and different characters on the ranch, and then bad guys, and then a hero comes, and I was just creating a movie in my head to entertain myself to stay awake. And by the time we got to Paris, I had this whole story line, and I was telling my wife about it, and she liked the story. And after, you know, I wrote the first book, and it's still ice and snow outside, I thought, I'm just going to write another book. So that's when I wrote Avignon.
6: And in the characters in it, you know, you have William Walker, and he's a Montana guy, and he's very discreet. You know, we won't tell everybody everything about the book, but he's very discreet, and he, you know, he gets drawn into things that he's actually trying to get away from, that he's trying to escape from, but he is able to pay attention, observe things and whatnot. And he observes some pretty interesting things, I think, along the way. What, when you sat down and wrote this and you were fleshing out the characters, how much of you and how much of what you saw maybe just in the short time there, how much of that was part of what you started to think about to weave into the story?
7: Well, it's interesting how it developed. I had a general idea of the storyline, but I have to say the story didn't really turn out the way I had thought. I think one of the problems with a lot of books these days and movies is that the writers want to get right into the heavy action and pull the reader or the viewer in, and they don't really develop the characters well enough. So now you have all this action, but it's happening to people that you don't really feel a connection to. So I spent the first 5 chapters or so of Avignon trying to really develop the main characters and their personalities and their backgrounds and why they were the way they were, the things that they felt and the things that they had gone through in life. But how much of that is my own experience? Well, I guess a lot of it. I was recently thinking about how would I sum up this book or the main character. And the main character, of course, as in any book, is pivotal to the story. And I summed it up in my mind. It's really the story about a man just trying to be what a man should be. That he should have the compassion. He should have the interest in helping others. And of course, you know, you have to make the protagonist a hero, so he's got all these abilities. But the core personality of the person, I think, is what really makes a story gripping. But the book has in it, it has a man in the ranch that had lost his wife, but who had remarried and then lost a son. It has a daughter in it that went into a bad marriage and then ends up coming out of it with an 8-year-old son and her feelings and her emotions. And it has other peripheral characters. One is another sister who, Colette, she was really fun to write. She's a wide open personality and she was fun. And then other characters to bring back in. William's brother, two of his brothers get involved and more, and one more so than the other. But the relationships between my brothers and I no doubt bled into those interactions. Me having gone through the loss of a wife and knowing that devastation, time that it takes to get past it. So, you know, it's like any really good novel. It's got a hero, and it's got the bad guys, and it's got a human emotion. So I enjoyed writing it, and it was moving for me to write it. You know, I'm a big, tough guy, right? And I'm sitting there at the kitchen counter writing this, and my wife looks over at me sometimes. She goes, "Are you crying?" All I could say is, well, it's sad.
6: Wow. Well, we could talk to you all day. You are filled with really interesting stories, and I would say a zest for life, and certainly lessons along the way that you've taught us in this conversation. So, Mitchell Muick, thanks so much for joining us on the show.
7: Well, like I said, it's my pleasure. Enjoy getting the opportunity to share some of the things that I've learned along the way.
6: I'm Kate Delaney. Thanks for joining us. We'll be back next week with another inspiring story.
5: Thank you for joining us for another awesome episode of Amazing Americans. Be sure to join us right here at the same time next week for more great stories on Amazing Americans.
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21: Blockades by Iran and the U.S. of the Strait of Hormuz continue keeping gasoline prices high. ABC's Olivia Rubin.
22: The average gallon of gas now $4.22, according to AAA, an increase of $1.26 per gallon since the war began.
21: The two-month U.S.-Iran ceasefire was not completely ceasing today. Bahrain's government says Iran fired missiles and drones on towards it and Kuwait. The U.S. military says all were shot down except one, which missed its target. The U.S. attorney in Los Angeles says there are several election fraud investigations underway because of California's slow election count. No evidence cited so far. California historically allows more time for mail-in ballots to arrive. Ending in another razor-thin victory for the New York Knicks, Game 2 of the NBA Finals in San Antonio, 105-104. The Knicks leading the Spurs 2-0. This is ABC News.
23: This report is sponsored by IBM. As AI transforms how work gets done, a new IBM CEO study finds success will depend on how quickly organizations redesign their workforce. CEOs agree, people are the priority. 83% of CEOs say AI success depends more on people's adoption than the technology. But many organizations are still struggling to redesign roles, build new skills, and rethink how teams collaborate. This gap is already showing up in the workplace. CEOs say only 25% of employees are using AI as part of their jobs, even though 86% believe their workforce have the skills to collaborate with AI. Looking ahead, CEOs expect the impact on jobs to accelerate. By 2028, 29% of employees may need reskilling for different roles, while 59% will likely require upskilling to perform their current roles more effectively. The findings suggest the real challenge isn't just adopting AI, it's aligning jobs, skills, and ways of working with the speed of AI transformation. To learn more, visit IBM.com/IBV.
24: I'm your Daybreak on 2 Pinpoint Weather meteorologist Greg Perez. Sunny and breezy for us today with high temperatures nearing 100 degrees. Light and variable winds coming in out of the southeast anywhere between 10 to 20 miles per hour in the afternoon. Some gusts could be as high as 25 miles per hour. A chance of showers and thunderstorms overnight, then partly cloudy skies. Overnight lows in the upper 50s and lower 60s.
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3: 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Chris Wood, editor, publisher with Biz West.
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30: It's time for the Saturday morning cup of coffee with Paul the Waterman. Now, here's Paul.
18: Welcome. It's time again for Saturday morning cup of coffee. I'm Paul the Waterman, and this morning we have a special guest. We have Mark Whitlatch with us. Mark is a license A operator in wastewater water treatment. Mark, good morning.
31: Good morning, everybody. Happy Saturday.
18: Happy Saturday. So we got our cup of coffee from Starbucks, and we got a lot of information that we want to share with you. I just gave a free plug to Starbucks, didn't I?
31: Yeah, Starbucks. Yeah, hey, talking about the PFAS.
18: So, Mark, you know, I've been sharing with the listening audience the concerns regarding, you know, what water filtration, water treatment plans can do, what they can't do. And can you start out by kind of giving us, you know, your background, what you do, and then we'll go from there.
31: Yeah, it sounds great. I've been in the industry for, I guess, over about 15 years and started as a small systems water plant operator. And what a small system water plant operator is would be kind of a rural gas station. Restaurants, and it started taking care of like a lot of the water systems along the 285 corridor along Bailey. And so if a water system has a access, if the public has access to the water system, then it's required to have a licensed plant operator on it. And depending upon the size of the system, you have to have a bigger, stronger license. And so to get involved in the industry, and of course, we are always looking to recruit for people getting in the water and wastewater industry. The first type of license you get is your D license, and then you can move up to your A license, which is the top license. As the water system gets more complex, as there's more mechanics behind it, more filtration on it, that higher license is necessary to make sure the state knows that you have the ability to run that system safely.
18: So one of the things that a D operator does is it monitors schools, private schools, daycare centers. And normally anything that's that small you require some sort of chlorination. And so to monitor the chlorination, make sure you have a, you know, not too much chlorine, but the right amount of chlorine contact time to keep the water sanitary.
31: Yeah, and then depending upon the size, and then there's more additional filtration on it when it needs to be done. So let's talk about a really simple system, and that's a system where you just need to have chlorine added to it.
18: And that's basically any daycare center that's on a well or any daycare center that's on a municipal water supply as well, correct?
31: On a well. That if because the reason that they say that just adding chlorine to it is just an insurance that the water that's being pulled out of the well. Normally, if the well is not compromised, there isn't bacteria in it anyways. So hundreds of thousands of people drink out of well water. They don't have any problems unless the well has been compromised. And so adding chlorine on it is kind of like, I say it's kind of like a policeman. It's just to ensure that there, if there is any bacteria in it, then that bacteria gets sterilized.
18: So that means that if you have a, if you send your kids to a private school that's operated by a church, let's say, for example, or a private daycare center, and they're on well water, most likely they're going to have a licensed operator monitoring the water system and also ensuring that there's enough chlorine in the water supply to make it, you know, in the state's eyes, safe.
31: Yeah, so just kind of geeking out a little bit. The water system needs to have at least a minimum of 0.2 milligrams per liter of chlorine and cannot exceed 4 milligrams of chlorine in the water system.
18: So one of the things that I wanted to, you know, hit on today, and let's fast forward and jump to the, you know, the big operation, your Class A license, a municipal, you know, water system. I share with folks that there's limitations what a municipal water plant can do regarding water treatment. Can you cover that a little bit?
31: Let's start from the basics. While we're covering this, we'll start from the basic. So a private school, if they're just adding chlorine, that's the limitations on it. Now, depending upon if they want to improve the quality of the water, there can be some additional filtration added to it. And, Paul, you're a little bit more of authority on the best type of filtration that can be added to it. But, you know, like, for example, if there's a lot of iron on it, you can add filtration out of that. And there's other – if there are other concerns, then that water system can be upgraded.
18: But the chlorine contact time of that, you know, limitations of 0.2 to not exceed 4 part per million or milligrams per liter, that still has to be in place.
31: Correct.
18: So most likely in that situation, then you would have to pre-treat the water first, then add the chlorine after.
31: Now, that just get the listeners an understanding. There's a calculation based upon the amount of chlorine and the time that the chlorine is called chlorine contact time. They know, and they say it's about 30 minutes, either concentration or time, one of those two things, that's the enough time to disinfect the bacteria.
18: So normally that would involve the water going into holding tanks. So we're going to throw a curveball at everybody. We also, Mark and I, help monitor, you know, small municipal water treatment plants in the mobile home park community. And recently the state of Colorado passed a law that required, in a sense, water safety for mobile home parks.
31: Yeah, if you are curious about it, you can go to the Colorado Department of Health and Environment, CDPHE, go under water quality, and they have devoted an entire webpage on the legislation that was recently passed that requires mobile home parks to get better in compliance than what they've have been in the past.
18: Well, notoriously, mobile home parks have really done nothing for water quality. And if mobile home parks use a well, and they're not monitoring that well water, then what was happening in research that I've done is, you know, coliform bacteria, which can be very common, but can also, you know, cause folks to get sick. 9 times out of 10, coliform bacteria won't harm you. But if you have immune deficiency disease, it can create stomach issues. But coliform bacteria is also a precursor to E. coli bacteria. Mm-hmm. They're basically closely related. What this law does is that it requires Every mobile home park on a well that has more than three trailers.
31: It's three trailers.
18: Okay. So check this out. If you have a piece of land or a parcel and you have three mobile home trailers on that you're renting out to make extra income, now you fall under a mobile home park and you have to have a licensed operator. So you would have to have a Class D license to be associated with your park, monitoring the water distribution, making sure that there's chlorine in that water supply, and making sure the water passes, you know, the Colorado Department of Health and Environment standard for, you know, clean drinking water.
31: Yeah, for those listeners out there that live in a mobile home park, CDPHE, they are some good folks out there. They're trying to do what's right with the resources they have. Going back to that website that I referred to under the Colorado Department of Health and Environment, CDPHE, if you go into water quality, they have a specific section, again, that's dedicated for all the inventory of all the mobile home parks out there. And also you can find information on the water quality of a mobile home park.
18: So what we found out is that the Colorado Department of Public Health and Environment hired an outside agency to visit these mobile home parks and do spot checks on water supply. And not all testing was accurate. And we found one situation where they clearly, you know, tested a well that wasn't in use, but that well water quality didn't pass the muster. It had too much magnesium. And so they're going to make the mobile home park get involved and put in a multi-$1,000 system. I think they wanted $100,000 worth of water treatment system added. We got involved and helped and went out and did the water test and found that the well that actually is being used, there was no manganese. There wasn't any issue. But it's important. If you're a mobile home operator, mobile home park owner, you need to have a licensed operator because he needs to be your liaison with the state. And, you know, what I found is that the Colorado Department of Public Health and Environment started communicating with this fella, the owner of the mobile home park, and he quite wasn't understanding what was going on and why all of a sudden this was a problem, and he kind of became resistant to the communication. He felt he was being bullied.
31: Yeah, they were, like, looking at tens of thousands of dollars of fines.
18: Right.
31: And then they put him on a quick schedule of events that if they didn't accomplish those things in that schedule of events, they're going to start receiving fines, which is the last thing that CDPHE wants to do. They want to stay close and work together with the public.
18: But because of lack of proper communication and his understanding, it got to the point where they were thinking on fining him pretty heavily. So we got involved and we had we even talked directly with Colorado Department of Public Health and Environment regarding this property, and we're able to kind of calm things down. But we're sharing this with you because this is something that a lot of people may not understand what's happening or what's going on or why this is happening. It's because there's a law. And what is really wrong? I'm not for government overreach, Mark, not at all. But when it comes to water quality and water safety, you know, what's wrong with that, right? What's wrong with the state ensuring people have safe drinking water?
31: I'd say I'm jumping back between where we are at now, and I'm always for kind of minimum government regulation, but the quality of our water and how it started, the waterborne diseases that people were getting and people were dying from today is a fraction of what it used to be.
18: Hold that thought. We're going to take our first break. 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We'll be right back.
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0: Welcome back. Saturday Morning Coffee with Paul the Waterman. I got my guest Mark Whitlack with me. Mark, we're talking about mobile home parks and the necessity for the Colorado Department of Public Health and Environment to get involved because a law was passed in 2023. Then in 2024, basically said, okay, we need to start enacting, you know, this law. And the law is a sense that mobile home parks on well water are required to monitor the water quality, make sure the water quality passed the test for safe drinking water. And if it doesn't, then there's standards. You have to create an action plan. How are you going to get there, basically?
1: Yeah, the state just found a little gap in the monitoring of water, and they found that was pretty significant in the trailer parks. And that's the reason why this legislation was passed, to do what they try to do and ensure that the public has the best access to quality water.
0: So let's say a mobile home park does not pass. For example, let's say they come across like the one that we ran into in Empire, Colorado. They claim too much manganese.
1: Right.
0: So at that point, what happens there? What's the state going to, you know, require to take place?
1: It's pretty clear on what the state has to do. So there was exceeded what's called an MCL, maximum contaminant level of manganese, and I don't know, I have that right in front of me right now. So there is a pretty much rigid step-by-step process that has to be done to get that out of the water, because when the state got their eyes on those test results, even though those test results weren't taken accurately, then they had to enact a step-by-step procedure on making sure that the water quality improves to what it was, what they thought it was at the time.
0: So on a side note, this can happen to anybody. When the state of Colorado hires an outside agency to go and do spot checks for water quality, if they're not testing, if they don't understand where the water source comes from and they test the wrong location, if you have multiple wells on your property and you know a well's not being used, if I'm a mobile home park owner, and I have multiple wells on that property, I'm going to take and put a big sign on the well that says not in use or not in service or not used in potable water supply, because the state's going to send a third party to test that water. They're going to grab a sample. They're going to indicate anything they can that shows, hey, this isn't safe to drink, and then this is going to create a problem for you.
1: The third-party agency, I don't know much about. I don't know if they have licensed operators who understand the systems to make sure that the test was pulled accurately. I'm assuming, I mean, if I've done a lot of contract jobs, when I'm on a contract job, I'm scheduled for a certain amount of time. I want to get in there, get the test pulled, and then get to the lab as quickly as I can.
0: So in this situation, a third-party company comes out, takes a water sample. The water sample they took was from a well that was not being used as the water source for the park. That property got flagged because the well sample, you know, failed in the minimum contamination level for manganese. Then the owner of the park gets a letter or an email.
1: Pretty nasty letter.
0: It was. And then another third-party agency gets involved and says, hey, we're going to help you because the state of Colorado has a grant, and we think you can qualify for a grant to put in. They wanted a water filtration system that was going to cost over $100,000. $100,000. And so they were, you know, and so then the third party in the state, I'm bombarding this guy. And he's like, hold on, wait a minute. And he became more resistant to the process than embracing the process because he pretty much felt attacked. And this mobile home park isn't that big. There's only, I think, a total of, 13 units, right? They had four little small homes and then nine trailers that were on the property. So that's a, you know, a small mobile home park. But then we just mentioned earlier that the law says if you have more than, if you have three trailers on a piece of property, you're a mobile home park in this new law. So he starts to kind of drag his feet a little bit, says, hold on. Then he reaches out to us, and we were able to, you know, visit the property, take a look at what's going on. You know, we fixed the chlorination system so he has enough chlorine contact time, which is one of the requirements. You know, we submitted a bacteria test, which, you know, passed. He has no bacteria. And then we did the manganese test. It came back, you know, from the lab non-detectable. And then that's when he realized, okay, the sample you drew was basically from the wrong well, the well not being used. In that case, now what we have to do is kind of start from scratch and say, hey, you know, the state is creating an action plan to handle a problem that doesn't exist. And that's all, in a sense, Mark, because of, you know, there was just the improper communication.
1: Yeah, and there's advantages and disadvantages of hiring a third party. Because what I was saying earlier is, it's like, if I'm working for a third party, I'm kind of on a contract. I want to get in, pull the test, get out as much as I possibly can. But I don't know this. This is just pure speculation, Paul. So let the listeners know that. But I feel that there could be a slight conflict of interest here.
0: I agree.
1: So it's just like, if you're going to – and it's like, if you can take an inaccurate sample to ensure that you get a $100,000 contract –
0: That's definitely a conflict of interest. Yeah, but so. No wonder the owner of the property was you know, saying, screaming, hold on, wait a second, this doesn't seem right.
1: Well, he was looking at bankruptcy.
0: Well,
1: I would do the same thing. It's just like, I can't.
0: He even said, then, I'll go ahead and kick everybody out and close the park down, and then you're going to have, 14 people or 13 people without a home. So 303-862-5554. That's the phone number for Water Pros. If you have any questions, you can give us a call at 303-862-5554. If you want to email with questions, email at paul@paulthewaterman.com. And if you're a mobile home park owner and you're listening to our show this morning, feel free to reach out. We'll answer any questions that you have. Also, I remember going to a daycare in the city of Boulder. And they had a chlorination system on well water. And I ran into a bully operator, a Class D operator that basically, was insisting and stating that it had to be, high levels of chlorine content, that, the requirement was 0.4 part per million. And I was disputing that. But I think what happens in that case, he had the owners of that property scared to the point where, like, hey, you don't want to buck the system. You don't want to buck the state. And so you have to be, if you're working with an existing operator that, you feel like they're being a bully, again, reach out. We can help you out, because there shouldn't be any form of, is bully the right word?
1: I have found that when you run into somebody who's bragging about their credentials or their education or their work experience, most of the time they're incompetent.
0: No, I have to agree with you. Yeah. That's anytime, anything you do, those who are competent at what they do don't have to brag about it.
1: Right.
0: Those who are successful at what they do don't have to brag about it. It's those that need that attention. There's a deficiency. There's a problem. And so I totally agree with you on that. And the last thing I'll say is, and unfortunately, no matter where we're at or what we do, we have bullies. We have people that try to take advantage of the situation. It seems like in government agencies, especially those that are appointed and not voted in, get this complex that they're invincible, or I'm never going to get fired, or they become, larger than life. They think, they're superior.
1: Yeah, I think Paul and I were talking about it on our drive up here. It's just like government used to be a civil servant. And going from, there was a change when the civil servant's job was to serve the people, to where I think we've gotten with government, which is the purpose of government is to for people to serve the government.
0: Well, and the other thing too is now they become extreme political partisans. People get in a position instead of being unbiased and just doing their job serving the community, they're serving their political agenda. And that's the most unfortunate thing, is that in today's world, I remember years ago, being a Democrat or Republican, wasn't as extreme or vicious as it is today. And that's unfortunate. But when, certain factions get into power and they get people into appointed positions, that's what they're doing now too. They're appointing basically people that, when the next administration, if there's a turnover, they still got their plan of people in that job. All right, we're going to take another break. This is Saturday Morning Cup of Coffee with Paul the Waterman. My special guest is Mark Witzlack. 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
2: I'm your Daybreak on 2 Pinpoint weather meteorologist Greg Perez. Sunny and breezy for us today with high temperatures nearing 100 degrees. Light and variable winds coming in out of the southeast anywhere between 10 to 20 miles per hour in the afternoon. Some gusts could be as high as 25 miles per hour. A chance of showers and thunderstorms overnight, then partly cloudy skies. Overnight lows in the upper 50s and lower 60s.
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11: 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Chris Wood, editor, publisher with Biz West.
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0: Welcome back. So on that topic, Mark.
1: Can we talk about politicians real quick?
0: Go ahead. Like,
1: how do you know when a politician's lying?
0: How do you know?
1: When they open up their mouth.
0: Right.
1: You know, we're earlier, you know, we were just like, you know, with the politics is like, you know, what a politician's going to be saying is what you want to hear. They'd like to bend your ear, tickle your ear to get that vote. And it's important to kind of get yourself in with Paul and Water Pros and everything. One of the biggest things that I think Paul likes to do is just the education.
0: Education. And yeah. Education
1: learn.
0: Is everything.
1: Yeah.
0: See, so, Mark, let's jump into the bigger picture. Class A operator, you got a municipality that you operate, you know, water quality. The last several Saturdays, we've talked about concern for water quality. We've talked about, as long as you've known me, I've been beating the drum about the EPA's unregulated contamination list.
1: Right, right.
0: And so the EPA has a contaminated candidates list. So there you've got basically two things going on. You've got the unregulated contaminant, and then you've got another list that's called a contaminant candidate list. So what that means is that, you know, every year or every 3 years, I think, they'll come up with, you know, a list of contamination that is to be considered. And then the thing that – so let's talk, you know, how does or how can a municipality remove contaminants? Is that even feasible?
1: Where do you want to start, on the water side or wastewater side?
0: Water side.
1: Let's start on the water side. We'll stick with the water side. So depending upon – we'll step back a little bit. So let's say you want to build a city and you know you're going to have a water plant there on that city. Let's say build a city and you know you're going to have a water plant there on that city. Let's say you're pulling water out of the river.

0: like raw, what's called raw water sample. And then from there, then they will design the system to make sure that they can treat and remove the contaminants out of the river, out of the surface water, to make sure that the water treatment plant can function 365 days a year. So then from, you know, so if the water quality is more challenging, then it's going to, the process to treat the water is going to be more complex.
1: So when you have surface water, which is coming out of a water reservoir, mm-hmm. a river, a stream, and you're testing it based upon those tests, that tells you, okay, what kind of chlorine content or how much chlorine content we have to have. So the first process, as it comes into the water plant, it goes through a sand filter, remove the dirt and heavy sediment?
0: At first process, typically a design, what we want to try to do is get the water as clean as it possibly can before it reaches the final filtration. So if you're sending dirty water to the filter, the filter is going to foul or fail quicker. So the first step is to try to remove the big particles out of the water. And so that'd be like iron and dissolved minerals. And it's you. There's a what's called a clarifier, which is a big, it's like a circular tub. And that clarifier, the water comes into the clarifier, and they usually add a coagulant and a flocculant. What a coagulant and flocculant does, it finds all the little dissolved little minerals and combines it together to where it becomes visible. You can see it, and it becomes heavy enough that it settles down at the bottom of the clarifier. And from when it reaches the bottom of the clarifier, there's an arm at the very bottom of the clarifier that removes all those combined flocculant out of the water. And then you have much cleaner water. After that, then there's sand filtration, and the sand filtration is a complex layer of like sand and gravel, charcoal.
1: Multimedia
0: unit. After that, then it goes into the chlorine's added to it. This is a basic water treatment plant. Chlorine's added to it. Then it goes into storage and then out to the houses.
1: Okay. So through that whole process, we still get hard water. We still get hard water delivered to the homes. Chlorine is an oxidizer, so anything left over, the chlorine, like ferrous iron content, will oxidize and get a solid. But also during that whole process, we're not doing anything at that point to remove basic, you know, the pharmaceutical concerns or the forever chemical concerns. That's kind of, you know, is my main question. Now, the new law that the EPA, I don't think, is fully enforceable yet, but started talking about 2024 and, you know, and here in 2025, they, you know, amended it. Now in 2026, and again, I don't think they're enforceable, but there's going to be concerns where if you have a water supply that doesn't meet basically zero on the PFAS, you know, you're going to have to mitigate that.
0: Yeah, let's go back on what we had talked about earlier. So the town doesn't exist. The water treatment plant is built. The research and can take years, can take 5 or 10 years. These water treatment plants were designed for the water quality how it used to be before we had all these issues with the PFAS, microplastics, and pharmaceuticals.
1: Okay, so
0: a long time ago. So this is a whole catch-up process that we're having to do.
1: So basically, what you're saying is that the infrastructure is too old. The infrastructure
0: everywhere.
1: Right. So, all right, this is important. The infrastructure. Think of your community. Think of Greeley. Think of Loveland. Think of Fort Collins. You know, here in northern Colorado, when you're on a municipal water supply, the municipal water system was in place before all these contaminants came to light. Now, I think that they were there from the very beginning. We know PFAS was there, you know, in the 1940s.
0: At least.
1: Right? Yeah. And so these contaminants here, and not to get off track, but these contaminants, these

0: forever chemicals, these pharmaceuticals, they're basically, were allowed to become a bioaccumulation contaminant, meaning they're all over the world. It's all over in every aspect of life. So it's not just here in, you know, the United States of America. It's also a problem overseas and other water plants overseas, because the hydrological cycle, you know, where it draws water from the oceans, from the lakes, you know, it's all contaminated. These are issues that we're dealing with. And then the contamination is compound. Okay, so back to what you just said. These municipalities were built way before these issues became an issue that we have to address.
1: The United States, we're still using water treatment plants that were designed 100 years ago.
0: All right.
1: We're still using pipes. And Denver Water in Denver, I think, finally has gotten rid of all their wooden pipes out of downtown. Out of the downtown. So just give you an idea.
0: New York City is one of them that still has ancient infrastructure still being used. Philadelphia, these bigger cities out east.
1: It's bigger east because those municipalities are much older than the western United States.
0: So one of the things that we need to think about is that the old infrastructure and then the cost. So here's a question. When's the last time you heard of a municipality wanting to pass a bond measure to update or upgrade the water filtration plant?
1: It's becoming more common.
0: So this is something that, you know, we're going to address. We're going to keep talking about this. We're going to take our last time out. And when we get back, we're going to pick up on this subject. This is Saturday Morning Cup of Coffee. I'm Paul the Waterman. This is 1310 KFKA. We'll be right back.
1: See you soon.
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0: Welcome back.
1: Good morning.
0: Saturday morning, cup of coffee. This is Paul and Mark. So, infrastructure.
1: Talk about infrastructure. A very political thing.
0: Infrastructure in water filtration, water treatment plants is lacking. Now, we've got newer plants that are made, right? We got community, we got growth. So newer plants are being built. I wonder if these newer plants being built are designed to carry the older communities. Do you think they're doing that? Or these newer plants, because, you know, something, you know, get into politics, these water districts are created. So elected officials create water districts. And these water districts are by appointed people.
1: Correct.
0: And so these appointed people then are operating a water district. And these water districts then, you know, the Commerce City reunion, I mentioned this before, they spent over $1 billion on water filtration media that came from Germany, Mark, and that media was going to alleviate hard water. Now, they advertised it, they bragged about it, they sent letters out to homeowners, and they passed a sales tax, increased their sales tax to over 9% in Commerce City Reunion to pay to cover the cost. This brand new subdivision, now it's not brand new, it's over, I think, 5 or 6 years old. But at the time, Commerce City, you know, was 22 grains of hard water, which is extremely hard water, with instant calcification. All the brand new appliances that, you know, were ruined by hardness and the high chlorine content. So they sent a letter out saying, hey, you can adjust your water softener down to only 7 grains per gallon. And boy, everybody jumped on that and said, hey, this is great. Again, they passed a sales tax initiative, raised their sales tax up to over 9% to pay for this filtration media they got from Germany. And you know how long that lasted that worked? Not even a year.
1: What happened?
0: Well, the water started getting hard again because really there's no such thing as a salt-free water softener. There's no such thing as an unlimited water filtration media. So now the water hardness in Commerce City Reunion is right back up to over 22 grains per gallon of hardness.
1: Paul, explain a little bit before we go any further on how a water softener works.
0: So what a water softener does, great question, by the way, a water softener uses a ion exchange resin was developed in the 1880s, I believe, in Germany. And so resin is a petroleum-based product. It's synthetic. And the resin has a positive charge to it, and the water hardness is negative. Or let's say water resin is negative, hardness is positive. Okay, either way. So the water, the hardness, which is a liquid called calcium carbonate, as it passes through the resin, the calcium attaches itself on the resin. It's like a force field. It's like gravity. Bam, you know, attaches to it. So based upon the volume of resin, to the degree of hardness determines how many gallons of water that resin can filter.
1: The resin is the media.
0: Is the media, okay. Is the filter media.
1: Yeah.
0: So once that resin is full and becomes exhausted, the water softening salt is converted to a saline solution, and that saline solution causes the charge from the hardness and resin, all right, to neutralize. So then the resin releases the hardness, and that's flushed down the drain. That's called ion exchange. That science right there, that ion exchange science, has been manipulated and falsified by people that want to say, hey, we have a salt-free water softener. It doesn't exist. Or that same ion exchange process, people try to use a magnet and say, well, the magnet's going to change the polarity of the water. Well, it's not going to, because nothing in water is magnetized. You're not going to magnetize calcium carbonate, which is hard water. And on a side note, if you were going to use a magnet, you would have to have an ultra supersonic strong magnet for it to change the polarity of the water so it would last throughout the system of the whole house plumbing. Plus, it's going to sit overnight. And so in theory, back in the day, if you use copper pipes, you would think the copper pipe could spread the magnetism, if I'm saying that properly, right? But it didn't do that. Now all the homes are with PEX pipe. Majority of the new homes now, every bit of it is made with PEX. I've even seen scenarios where people try to take this little power control pack that has these flashing lights, and they wrap wires around the pipes and said, oh, that's a water softener. So, salt-free water softeners does not exist.
1: So, what you're saying is to make water soft, you remove what two elements, and that's considered soft. What are those two elements that get removed to make it soft?
0: It's calcium. You remove the calcium. Okay. So the byproduct of a water softener is sodium bicarbonate, which is baking soda.
1: Baking soda.
0: Yep, that's the byproduct. So I think, in theory, people that want to, you know, try to use filtration media that says the media can, you know, remove hardness, it's just not real, doesn't exist. There is some filtration media out there that can, you know, reduce scale, but only on moderately hard water. Basically, it can be less than 3 grains. And the other thing is that it's really effective on hot water only. So a lot of industrial boilers that are, you know, if you're in an area where your water hardness is 3 grains or less, then you can use a scale-reducing medium and be effective.
1: So a water softener is not really a filter. All it does is just provide a surface area for the exchange between the elements is what it does.
0: It exchanges one for the other.
1: Yeah. I mean, what if, for me, a filter is like I'm thinking your furnace filter. So a furnace filter, the pores are smaller than the particulates, so they get caught in the filter.
0: Sir, here's a funny thing, though. You know, you're spot on. So if you could have a submicron filtration system like reverse osmosis at 0.001 micron, you can trap hardness.
1: Right.
0: But the hardness will rip that filter. Now, on a side note, you can have, you know, a 10-micron filter, a 5-micron filter, a 1-micron filter, a 0.5-micron filter, and the water hardness will pass right through it. So you can filter it out with a nanofiltration filter, but then eventually the bottled water industry tried to do that, and we had a problem with, you know, microplastics because the hardness build up on the membranes that were used, commercial-sized reverse osmosis membranes. Calcium build up in the membranes, destroyed and broke the membranes down, and then when the microplastics or the nanoplastics came in contact with the hardness, they became even smaller.
1: Yeah, because water is hungry.
0: Right. It passed right through. So real quick, what's your opinion on municipalities and old infrastructure? Do you think we're at a crisis situation right now where they need to be updated? What's your thoughts there?
1: We are not in a good situation. Just to run a water treatment plant and a wastewater treatment plant, just to keep it maintained, I believe it's anywhere between 20% to 30% of the energy costs. For it to adapt for the changes of what's going on, or at least the awareness, Paul, I think you've kind of hit it. Going back to the PFAS thing, I believe that PFAS has been around in our drinking water for a very long time, but we haven't had the ability to test for it. Both two reasons, it used to be extremely expensive, and we didn't know really what to look out for. And so as just to maintain a plant, it takes a lot of work. Maintaining an older plant, obviously, it takes a lot more work. And then we're hit with another thing. It's just like, as these unrelated contaminants, the candidate lists, right, unregulated contaminants, regulated contaminants. When the state, CDPHE or EPA says we're going to put this one more thing as a regulated contaminant, they have to say, oh, my goodness, how expensive is it going to be for these water treatment plants to be able to meet what's required in the removal of those new regulated contaminant?
0: So I think what it really boils down to is there's a bigger picture of what we all have to step back and take a look at. You know, we have to look at the new civilization, if that's the right word, subdivisions, you know, being developed, you know, their water needs. New filtration plants, are they meeting modern day, you know, filtration needs?
1: Right.
0: And then what we have to do is get the EPA to be honest and eliminate the unregulated contamination list so people get a true picture of what their water quality is. because right now it's skewed. There's viruses and bacteria in the water supply. There's other chemical contamination in the water supply that is not being monitored because it's on an unregulated contamination list. So that's all the time we have for today's show. But stay tuned because Mark and I are going to be back next week,
1: yeah.
0: And we're going to continue this conversation. Mark, thank you for being here.
1: Make sure you do your plug, Paul.
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10: I'm your Daybreak on 2 Pinpoint Weather meteorologist Greg Perez. Sunny and breezy for us today with high temperatures nearing 100 degrees. Light and variable winds coming in out of the southeast anywhere between 10 to 20 miles per hour in the afternoon. Some gusts could be as high as 25 miles per hour. A chance of showers and thunderstorms overnight, then partly cloudy skies. Overnight lows in the upper 50s and lower 60s.
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18: It's the weekend. They're not moving forward with the fund. We start here. Under pressure from the president's own party, the acting attorney general says, never mind.
19: We are not moving forward with the fund.
20: Not moving forward ever.
18: Correct. Will it be enough to assuage growing GOP concerns on Capitol Hill? There's a new acting head of the intelligence community.
21: The thing he has going for him is that he is a close ally of President Trump, regardless of what top advisors to Trump think of him.
18: What you need to know about Bill Pulte. And some moms are now worried their kids could become stateless.
22: My baby was born here. He should belong to this country.
18: Key ruling still to come at the Supreme Court. From ABC News, this is Start Here Weekend. I'm Stephen Portnoy. Hello, happy weekend. Brad Milkey's out on assignment this week, but I've got you covered from D.C. That being said, let's get into it. The political world was rocked last month when news broke that the president had settled a lawsuit with his own administration to create what officials had called an anti-weaponization fund. The $1.8 billion fund would pay out claims to those who alleged they were victims of governmental abuses.
23: The people that would get the money are people, some of whom have been prosecuted completely disproportionate to any crime they've ever committed.
18: When they were repeatedly asked, Trump administration officials never ruled out the possibility that some of the money might go toward those who assaulted police officers on January 6th.
24: Trump is shaking hands with himself in order to fund his insurrectionist army to the tune of billions of dollars.
25: There are folks that smashed windows, there are folks that attacked law enforcement, there are folks that beat them with poles and the American flag, folks that sprayed bear spray in their face of law enforcement. I don't understand why any of those folks would receive any kind of compensation.
18: After weeks of mounting criticism, including from Republicans, on Tuesday, the plan to create the fund came to a screeching halt. So let's bring in ABC's Capitol Hill correspondent Jay O'Brien. Jay, what did we hear from the acting attorney general this week?
26: Well, the acting attorney general, Stephen, was in front of a House hearing that was ostensibly about the Department of Justice budget. But this hearing was closely monitored across the Capitol, including all the way on the other side of the Capitol in the Senate. And it's because, as you said, that so-called anti-weaponization fund of the president's that came out of that settlement with his own IRS went over like a lead balloon with Senate Republicans last month.
27: Was this a miscalculation of the president?
28: Yes, I guess I'd call it that.
26: A number of Senate Republicans, including those who are not normally critical of President Trump, said they had serious issues with this fund. Some thought it was illegal. Some had concerns about what you said, the potential payments to January 6th rioters.
0: Sends the signal, hey, go breach the Capitol, destroy the building, assault police officers, and you may even get compensated for someday. That's absurd.
26: Some just said it was a distraction that wasn't needed now as Republicans were trying to coalesce around passing this $70 billion budget bill to fund Trump's immigration crackdown and ICE and Customs and Border Protection. And so there was serious opposition here, a kind of Republican revolt that, frankly, we don't see a lot on Capitol Hill. And so it became clear last month that the budget bill was not going to move forward while Republicans had these issues with the anti-weaponization fund. Then Republican leaders came out in opposition to it. Speaker of the House Mike Johnson meets earlier this week with President Trump at the White House, in which he said he made it clear to the president the votes are not there in the House for this fund, let alone the Senate. Then we hear from John Thune, the top Republican in the Senate, who says all eyes are really on what Todd Blanche is going to say in the House, and will it quell the concerns of Senate Republicans? Remember, it came after the DOJ said that they weren't going to oppose a judge's order that temporarily blocked this fund from going into effect, but that's only temporary and it only pertains to that court case. So what could the attorney general say here to further placate the concerns of Republicans?
19: We are not moving forward with the fund.
20: Not moving forward ever.
19: Correct.
20: Oh.
26: And what the acting attorney general essentially said here is the fund is dead.
18: Well, Democrats on the House Appropriations Committee did press Blanche to explain exactly what was being halted. What about this addendum that he signed that set aside the possibility of, say, tax audits of the president, his family, and his businesses?
26: That's still in play, according to the acting attorney general.
19: There's a settlement that the IRS entered into with President Trump and others, his family and his companies. As part of that settlement, as is customary in IRS settlements, there's a separate AG order.
26: That is an agreement that the IRS came to with President Trump, again, in the settlement where he sued his own agency and then settled with his own agency, in which it says that the IRS will not take any kind of action, audits, other kinds of criminal action, civil action, etc., against President Trump, his family, their businesses, on down, based on filings that had been made up to the date of this agreement. So it doesn't apply in the future, but it essentially gives them, and the word Democrats kept using over and over again was immunity for past tax actions.
1: You just gave the president's family a tax immunity to the tune of about $100 million.
19: Not true.
26: There's no indication the IRS is looking into the Trump family or the Trump organization, but because of this agreement, which the acting attorney general says is still in place, they cannot. But in addition to that, the question is this fund still in play? The acting attorney general, Blanche, said they're not moving forward with it, but he didn't really specify if that change is going to go down on paper, if they're going to amend this settlement to actually reflect that there will be no fund, or if you just take the word of Blanche and President Trump here.
20: So if it won't progress after June 12th, that's great to hear, and we hope to see this in writing.
19: I mean, I think there'll be a transcript of what I say here, so that will be in writing.
26: And it's very much unclear, Stephen, how that's going to go over with Senate Republicans.
18: So let's dig into that. So you mentioned the Senate's on the cusp of moving forward with this reconciliation bill that on a simple majority vote would fund immigration enforcement for three more years. What are we hearing from senators?
26: There are some senators, Stephen, who have accepted what Blanche said and essentially are taking his word for it that this fund that so many of them did not want is now dead on arrival. It's not going to go forward, and therefore they can finally get back on track with that budget bill that you were mentioning. But look, it's still early on in this process of kind of buying what Blanche is selling here. His hearing was late in the afternoon. There will be this question facing senators as we go into the day today is, Are they fully confident with what Blanche said? Are they able to take him at his word? Or do they want something down on paper? And really, while we haven't heard much of that, it only takes one really loud Senate Republican voice to say, I am not satisfied with what Blanche is saying, and I want something more firm. That could throw a lot of sand into the gears of this budget bill process.
18: And President Trump was asked if the fund was dead, and he said he did not know and would have to ask the lawyers about it. The president also formally nominated Blanche on Thursday for attorney general. He could face an uphill battle in the Senate. All right, Jay O'Brien, our Capitol Hill correspondent, thanks so much.
26: Thank you.
18: Next up on Start Here Weekend, the nation's mortgage watchdog is also now its intelligence chief. That's after the break.
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6: 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Chris Wood, editor, publisher with Biz West.
7: Weld County did post the highest growth rate among large counties in Colorado, and I believe it was number 3 among counties overall.
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6: 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Chris Wood, editor, publisher with Biz West.
7: Weld County did post the highest growth rate among large counties in Colorado, and I believe it was number 3 among counties overall.
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6: 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It makes sense, right? You're sitting in the dugout. You have all the analytics about Jeremy Pena. He's really bad against this pitch in this count. Chris Wood, editor, publisher with Biz West.
7: Weld County did post the highest growth rate among large counties in Colorado, and I believe it was number 3 among counties overall.
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18: Welcome back to Start Here Weekend from ABC News. I'm Stephen Portnoy. In the aftermath of 9/11, there were a lot of questions about whether the U.S. intelligence community missed the signs, noting a lack of communication between the varying agencies charged with collecting information on America's adversaries. The 9/11 Commission suggested creating a new cabinet-level department to coordinate the work of the CIA and over a dozen other intelligence agencies. As it happened, around that same time, there was intense criticism of how the CIA handled intelligence ahead of the Iraq War. Then CIA Director George Tenet famously said the sense that Iraq had weapons of mass destruction was a slam dunk.
4: Do you feel in some way that you were made a scapegoat for the Iraq War?
18: Critics accused the Bush administration of politicizing that intelligence.
11: Some tried to look at slam dunk as a seminal moment in the president's decision to go to war, and I never believed that to be the case.
18: In 2004, Congress passed a reform bill establishing the Office of the Director of National Intelligence. Its head, according to the statute, should be someone with extensive national security expertise. Tulsi Gabbard has had the role in President Trump's second term, but she's leaving at the end of this month, citing her husband's bone cancer.
12: Tulsi, we're praying for you and for your husband. Her husband's not feeling great, but he's going to feel great soon. You're going to get him better.
18: On Tuesday, the president named his choice to succeed her and lead America's 18 intelligence agencies. His name is Bill Pulte, and it's a familiar name to ABC's Washington managing editor, Catherine Falders. Catherine, first off, who is Bill Pulte?
21: Stephen, it's a great question. Bill Pulte is the director of the Federal Housing Finance Agency. Of course, this is a little known agency. We've heard more about it recently because of who runs it, but it basically regulates the secondary mortgage market. So where loans are bought and sold, that's what the Federal Housing Finance Agency does. Well, that is the director of the Federal Housing Finance Agency, this guy by the name of Bill Pulte. Well, he has been named the acting director of national intelligence. Now, it's important to understand who Bill Pulte is. Sources who I've spoken to for a long time in this administration have said they don't believe he's qualified for the Federal Housing Finance Agency now, let alone to lead the DNI, to be the nation's top spy chief.
13: Bill Pulte is deeply unserious, deeply dangerous, and deeply unqualified.
21: To bring you back a little bit here, Bill Pulte is really best known for launching or issuing criminal referrals in the Trump administration's probes as it relates to mortgage fraud. You and I have talked about this a lot. We know the Trump administration has targeted Lisa Cook, right? The Federal Reserve governor.
14: If you're going to be in charge of the Federal Reserve, damn, you better sure know how to fill out a mortgage application. And boy, it's awfully weird that she potentially saved a lot of money by making so-called clerical errors, which were not clerical errors.
21: New York Attorney General Letitia James.
14: But I can only speak to the mortgage fraud allegations, which is, I believe she's guilty as hell. She's crooked.
21: Senator Adam Schiff, for example, Eric Swalwell, he has targeted all of them. Mm. This has been one of Trump's top priorities. So Bill Pulte became known this way in his current job as head of the Federal Housing Finance Agency and has caused quite a bit of a stir internally in the administration, generally speaking, because of his push for these investigations behind the scenes, because he's pushed certain information that maybe even people at the Department of Justice don't agree with. The thing he has going for him is that he is a close ally of President Trump, regardless of what top advisors to Trump think of him. So I can imagine that when he was announced to replace Tulsi Gabbard, there was one person who obviously really wanted that to happen. It was the president himself. I'm told that a lot of senior White House officials, senior administration officials didn't really think that Trump was going to follow through with this, didn't think he was going to do it. And they're left scratching their heads.
0: That's really all very interesting. I want to reflect on the woman who he would be replacing. It seems to me that Tulsi Gabbard made her mark as the director of national intelligence in two key ways. First, I can think of the fact that she helmed the declassification of a wide range of documents. Think of the JFK and the MLK documents last year. Also stuff from the early days of the Russia probe. And secondly, she also showed up at the FBI's raid on the Fulton County Election Center, positioning herself as something of an investigator of election fraud in a place where there's been no proof of such fraud. Does the choice of Bill Pulte to succeed her, at least in an acting capacity, give us a sense of what might be in store for ODNI in the months to come in the president's mind?
21: When you lay it out that way, and it's the perfect way of thinking about how Bill Pulte got this acting job, then he's the perfect person for this job in Trump's mind, because he is best known in the Trump administration for launching probes into several of the president's perceived political enemies. Of course, as we just discussed, over allegations of mortgage fraud and those types of investigations. So again, from where President Trump sits, and you hear often him talk about the fact that he wants his administration going after various people, then Pulte in that sense is the perfect replacement for Tulsi Gabbard, given Tulsi Gabbard's involvement in these investigations, if you will, and the Fulton County search and raid for those ballots, then absolutely. But when you think about what the job actually entails and becoming the nation's top spy chief, being involved in some of the most sensitive information, he doesn't have any intelligence experience.
15: Does his lack of national security and intelligence background concern you at all? It concerns some of your colleagues.
16: No, I mean, if you look at most of these jobs, it's always helpful to have background, but it's also you want people that are good at process, because that's a lot of this is organizing things. So I think he'll do a good job.
21: It really makes you wonder what President Trump wants the job to actually be.
0: And meanwhile, here's what the president had to say about Pulte on Thursday.
12: It's an acting position. It's not a permanent. He's not going to be permanent because, you know, I don't think he'd want to be permanent.
0: But Catherine, when it comes to the permanence of this, could the president change his tune and make him the choice anyway?
21: You know, it's a good question. I think he could be. But then, of course, the question is, does he get confirmed by the Senate? It was fascinating to hear senators be asked this question on Capitol Hill, and none of them really wanted to answer the question.
17: I'll defer to the chairman on that. We were just made aware of that appointment this morning.
21: They just kept punting to their other colleagues who said, some of them said, I don't want to comment, or I don't know that he has any relevant experience.
22: We have four more weeks with Director Gabbard as the DNI, and I look forward to implementing last year's Intelligence Authorization Act with her.
21: I think they want to hold their fire a bit until they see whether President Trump is serious with actually nominating this guy to be the next spy chief, but we'll have to see. But there's one other thing that I want to point out about this, which is all, again, the fascinating backdrop to what the president likely wants Pulte to do in this role. We reported, and I believe this was about 6 months back, that this Department of Justice, Stephen, had at one point investigated Pulte himself and his team. And they were investigating whether or not Pulte was interfering in ongoing investigations. Now, of course, he hasn't been accused of any wrongdoing, but just a full circle moment when Pulte is being tasked with launching these politically sensitive investigations, or at least being involved in them. And now he's, or at least was, being investigated himself.
0: Talk about sensitive stuff. There's also a coming deadline next Friday, a key portion of the FISA Act, Section 702, which authorizes warrantless wiretapping outside the U.S., is set to expire June 12th. The intelligence community always describes it as a critical need, but it's always controversial in Congress, which has already kicked the can on it to next Friday. You have to wonder now whether this pick of Pulte might complicate the chances of passage of the FISA bill ahead of next week's deadline. All right, ABC's Catherine Falders, thank you so much.
21: Thanks, Stephen.
0: We're at the point in the year, June, when school kids start to go on summer break, when wedding venues start operating practically around the clock, and when the Supreme Court has us on the edge of our seats awaiting some of the most highly anticipated cases of the term. The justices gathered again this week, and they will between now and the end of the month.
18: though it might slip into July, the court will hand down cases that ABC's Devin Dwyer has been flagging for us all year, including the one about President Trump's executive order on birthright citizenship. Devin is our senior Washington reporter who covers the court. And Devin, I want to ask you about the interviews you've recently done with moms, moms who fear the court could rule their kids are stateless. What did those moms tell you?
1: So much anxiety out there, Stephen, among immigrant communities, but especially immigrant mothers of young American children. I did speak to a number of them about their fears about this looming decision from the Supreme Court about whether or not President Trump's executive order ending birthright citizenship, that idea in the country that if you're born on American soil, you are an American citizen at birth. He wants to end that. The ramifications could be sweeping. I think a lot of us take that privilege for granted. But these parents are really at the heart of this case. And we went right to them to hear what is on the line for them if, in fact, the president would prevail.
10: So my baby was born here. He should belong to this country because he was born under American flag.
1: One of these mothers, Lily, whose name is a pseudonym, we're protecting her identity. She fears retribution from the Trump administration by speaking out, who is an asylum seeker from Ukraine. She was welcomed to the United States under a State Department program in 2022 as Russian bombs hit her hometown of Odessa. And she is allowed to work and live in the United States while the war raged. And recently, shortly after the president took office, she gave birth to a little boy, Ivan, who got U.S. citizenship because he was born in the United States.
18: All right, we're up against a break right now. But when we come back, we're going to hear more from Lily and the stories of other parents who are on edge waiting for a ruling. That's after the break.
19: I'm your Daybreak on 2 Pinpoint weather meteorologist Greg Perez. Sunny and breezy for us today with high temperatures nearing 100 degrees. Light and variable winds coming in out of the southeast anywhere between 10 to 20 miles per hour in the afternoon. Some gusts could be as high as 25 miles per hour. A chance of showers and thunderstorms overnight, then partly cloudy skies. Overnight lows in the upper 50s and lower 60s.
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5: 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Chris Wood, editor, publisher with Biz West.
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0: Welcome back to Start Here Weekend from ABC News. I'm Stephen Portnoy. Before the break, we were talking with ABC's Devin Dwyer about birthright citizenship and this highly anticipated ruling from the Supreme Court on it. Devin, you mentioned a woman under the pseudonym of Lily and her son who obtained U.S. citizenship because he was born here in the States. Tell us a little bit more about her and what a potential ruling to end birthright citizenship could mean for them.
1: So she's a temporary asylum seeker. It hasn't been confirmed yet that she can seek refuge in the United States. Therefore, if this order takes effect, she would be one of the parents who would be disqualified from having their children get citizenship.
10: My baby deserves the citizenship, yeah. He shouldn't be stateless.
1: Really gut-wrenching and emotional testimony from her about what she fears for her son as this goes forward. And she loves the United States, but now she's very conflicted. Another immigrant who gave us her name, Viviana, she's a D.C. resident who came to the United States legally, was here for a while on a visa, but that expired. And now she's undocumented. She's living in the shadows. She's making money under the table. And she very courageously spoke with us on camera.
9: Are you afraid that the government might take your daughter's citizenship away?
11: Of course I am. I am very afraid. Not only my daughter, there are many children who would lose their privileges that they have, such as medical insurance, also to attend school normally.
1: She's a four-year-old daughter born in the United States, again, an American citizen, but there's real concern among a cohort of immigrant families that if the president gets his way, that these new policies could be applied retroactively to children of some of these immigrants. Now, the administration denies that, says this is all forward-looking from the date the order would take effect. But the legal experts I've talked to say the reasoning that the court could give to uphold the president's order would be hard to contain to just prospective application, and certainly leaves the door open to a future administration taking that away. So a lot of concern, even if sort of the consensus thought, Steve, is that the court won't go along with this plan by the president, but, you know, anything can happen.
0: Well, when we covered the oral argument in early April, I remember we heard the administration's lawyer, John Sauer, really leaning into what he called birth tourism, this idea that people fly here to the U.S. with the sole intent of giving birth here.
1: Well, there were lots of explanations for this policy given by the Trump administration during oral arguments, Steve. One you just gave. I mean, we have people coming over. The data is murky, but the government

0: constitutional interpretive matter necessarily, although I understand it's a very good point as a policy matter.
1: Policies can be changed by Congress. They can be changed and adjusted in the Constitution. But that is not how judges judge. They judge based on what's in the law, what's written in the text. And so we did have indications from the court, including many conservatives, that the text simply doesn't allow the president to unilaterally change this policy, even if there are some pretty sound arguments for why it should be changed. And the government struggled to defend, at least on the text of the law, why it could do what it says it wants to do.
2: Well, the case essentially calls into question whether the president can, on his own, reinterpret the 14th Amendment, which says that all persons born or naturalized in the United States and subject to the jurisdiction thereof are citizens. And we're also talking about a Supreme Court precedent that dates back to the late 1800s.
1: Yeah, I mean, this has been the law of the land in the United States for over 125 years, previously addressed by the Supreme Court. In fact, in a very famous case called Wong Kim Ark, it was a baby. Wong was a baby born to Chinese nationals in California in the 1890s. And the Supreme Court said he was automatically a citizen under the 14th Amendment, even though his parents were Chinese citizens. And that has prevailed.
3: I couldn't imagine we would be in this situation that when we were children, the understanding you're born here, you're American. It was that simple.
1: We spoke to his great-grandson, Norman Wong, and he too was worried that that legacy from his family and generations ago and the Supreme Court's precedent could slip away.
2: One of the most powerful moments from the oral argument was when, in justifying the administration's position, you heard John Sauer say, "It's a new world." And then Chief Justice John Roberts said, "Well, it may be a new world, but it's the same Constitution." And we should note the Supreme Court issued rulings on three cases this week, including one involving the FCC versus AT&T that had to do with fines. But the waiting continues on birthright citizenship. All right. ABC's Devin Dwyer. Thanks so much.
1: Thanks, Stephen.
2: The war in Iran had another flare-up this week, with the U.S. carrying out self-defense strikes, shooting down missiles and drones fired at Kuwait and Bahrain. The U.S. also hit an Iranian military site. We heard from a top global economic official this week, the head of a multinational group called the OECD. He said that while the year began with robust momentum, his group's economic outlook has weakened significantly since the start of the war, with its effects likely to be felt for some time. He says the longer war-related disruptions last, the larger the economic and social costs become. The president had this to say in the Oval Office.
4: But we've got to take a little detour and go down to a place called the Islamic Republic of Iran, and we're going to have to stop them from having a nuclear weapon. That's what we've done.
2: President Trump has said gas prices will plummet as soon as the war is over. But experts are increasingly warning that there's something of an iceberg ahead, even if the Strait of Hormuz were to reopen immediately. So let's bring in ABC's Elizabeth Schulze, who covers economics. Elizabeth, tell us, why are these experts so worried?
5: The key issue here, Stephen, is that we are now at a point where the world is literally running low on its reserves of oil. And we have been talking about now for months about how a huge supply of oil in the global market is basically stuck sitting on tankers in the Strait of Hormuz because those ships are not moving through the strait. One-fifth of the world's oil would go through the strait before the war, and a lot of that's pretty much still at a standstill. But the problem now is that as this is dragged into 3 months, a lot of the world's stockpile of oil, basically those reserves for a situation like this, are starting to run low. And we are starting to hear, Stephen, increasingly dire warnings from top oil executives from companies like Exxon and Chevron about how if this continues for another 3-4 weeks, if we go through the month of June without any movement through the strait, we could essentially start depleting the oil inventories across the world.
2: Yeah, a senior executive at ExxonMobil sounded the alarm on this at a conference last week.
6: We're approaching unheard-of inventory levels. I mean, really, really low levels. You can debate whether that's going to hit those really low levels in 2 weeks or 3 weeks. But once you get to that point, then you'll see price shoot up.
2: Okay, so it sounds like he's giving a pretty strong warning here about supply and demand.
5: And look, this sounds

0: a little alarmist because we are still producing oil. So we're not saying here, Stephen, that we're going to run out of oil entirely, right? The U.S. is still pumping oil. Other countries are. That is going out into the global market. But the problem is, to help blunt some of this supply shock, we've been digging deeper into the reserves, into inventories. And that only lasts for so long. And why there are concerns is because at this point in the war, at this point in this crisis, there was really an expectation in the oil market that this would be resolved, and it's not. And if we continue to go on, there's no resolution and there's no way to kind of make up for this stockpile of oil that's been drained. At one point, you really do run into a place where that is a real different level of a shock to the global market.
1: All right, we're up against our final break right now, but when we come back, we'll have more on what this has meant for gas prices here in the U.S. and how the blockade of the Strait could stretch even further into the year. That's after the break.
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10: 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Chris Wood, editor, publisher with Biz West.
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10: 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You have all the analytics about Jeremy Pena. He's really bad against this pitch in this count. Chris Wood, editor, publisher with Biz West.
11: Well, County did post the highest growth rate among large counties in Colorado, and I believe it was number 3 among counties overall.
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1: Welcome back to Start Here Weekend from ABC News. I'm Stephen Portnoy. Before the break, we were talking with ABC's Elizabeth Schulze about the economic impact of the war with Iran, particularly on the price of oil. And Elizabeth, you mentioned how the U.S. and other countries have been relying on their oil reserves, and that it's only a matter of time before the short-running supply becomes a global shock that we really haven't seen before. So how has this affected the average American at the pump so far? And what's the president saying about a potential end to this conflict?
0: You know, I think we should point out for the average person at home listening, we have actually seen gas prices go down in the past couple of weeks. Mm-hmm. The national average is closer right now to $4.20. We had been up around $4.50 just a few weeks ago. And a lot of that has been because we've seen oil prices come down on expectations that this would be resolved, that there would be a deal that would start to get that oil flowing again, that would be a path toward resolution. But now you've got President Trump saying, we might not see the blockade in the Strait of Hormuz end until Labor Day. You have oil executives warning that that means that oil is not going to get even close to the levels that it was moving before the war. And as that continues, that's where this pain could really start to enter kind of a next level, where you could see gas prices tick up again. You could see oil prices go even higher. Let's keep in mind, though, Stephen, since the start of the Iran war at the start of March, the typical household, according to Moody's Analytics, has now paid an extra $450 in fuel-related expenses. And we have been talking to people across the country who say that is a very big difference in their budget.
18: It shouldn't be this hard for anyone to make ends meet.
0: I had a chance to talk with Amanda Hamilton, who she has to drive regularly 2 hours for her daughter's doctor's appointments. Her daughter has a condition called cerebral palsy, and driving for her is a non-negotiable.
18: I think that there's a huge disconnect between just the regular Joe, we're, you know, like just everyday Americans, and those who hold the power to make the changes that need to actually happen for prices to be lower.
0: And when you're thinking about those increases in gas prices, that is a big difference that makes you have to cut back in other parts of your budget. And as long as we're seeing these prices higher, maybe they've come down in a couple weeks, but they're still a lot higher than they were a couple months ago. That is a significant impact on a lot of households, especially when you think about the fact that so many households are already feeling the impact of persistently high prices over the past couple of years. Also, as we've already seen happen in the past month or so, that also trickles into other prices in the economy beyond just the prices that people are paying for fuel, for gas, for diesel.
1: And that could have spillover effects, inflationary effects across the economy for goods and services. Perhaps, with all that in mind, the House voted 215 to 208 in favor of a resolution to end the Iran war. It's the first time this has happened in the case of the Iran war. Four Republicans joined with Democrats to do it. It's a symbolic act. It's a resolution that would not wind up on the president's desk, given how it's been written. And the administration believes the War Powers Act itself is unconstitutional. Okay, ABC's Elizabeth Schulze, thank you so much.
0: Thanks, Stephen.
1: And one last thing. Tales of the swashbuckling pirates who sailed the high seas and partied in tropical ports are legendary. There's Blackbeard, Captain Kidd, the fictional Jack Sparrow from the movie Pirates of the Caribbean from ABC's parent company, Disney.
19: You are without doubt the worst pirate I've ever heard of.
20: But you have heard of me.
1: But are these stories just tales of adventure? What was the pirate life really like? Well, one expert says a new discovery in the Bahamas has helped to close the gap between Hollywood myth and history. A treasured find buried not on land, but at sea.
21: Some people tell you that they were freedom fighters, you know, sticking it to the man. And others will say, well, they were just criminals and rapists.
1: That's Dr. Sean Kingsley, a marine archaeologist and explorer who has studied underwater sites for more than 30 years. He also founded Wreck Watch, a magazine dedicated to shipwreck exploration.
21: You've got to imagine a ship full of men who are in their 20s, full of testosterone. They're fed up with bad conditions in the Royal Navy. And hey, here's an opportunity to make between 100 and 1,000% more money on the high seas without being told what to do and what to wear. So it was ultimate freedom.
1: Kingsley says Nassau, the capital city of the Bahamas, was the pirate destination during what he calls the golden age of piracy. He says it all started with a guy named Henry Avery, who'd been dubbed the King of Pirates.
21: We all heard of Blackbeard, but very few have heard actually of Henry Avery. So in 1695, Henry Avery rips off the biggest treasure heist on the high seas. The Emperor of India's treasure ship called the Gunsway of $149 million. And he brings all that loot into Nassau in the Bahamas and realizes he can bribe the governors, and it's a perfect spot to lay low.
1: From then on, Nassau's place in pirate lore was solidified. Fast forward from the late 17th century to the early 21st, and evidence of the Golden Age is limited. On a visit to the Bahamas, Kingsley wondered why. He asked his friend and fellow archaeologist Michael Pateman of the Bahamas Maritime Museum.
21: I went, where are the pirates? You know, apart from buying Blackbeard's rum cake in downtown Nassau, they've gone, they've disappeared. There's nothing preserved on land. So I said to Michael, listen, what about wrecks? You know, pottery and glass in the archaeological records, scientifically, they cannot disappear. And he said, well, guess what? No one has ever gone looking.
1: The two archaeologists launched the New Providence Pirates Expedition, working closely with local officials. They eventually got permission to search the seabed near Nassau Harbor for pirate shipwrecks, the first time anyone had officially explored the area.
21: They don't really have a marine archaeology unit, so it was a really interesting opportunity for them to see how it's done. And we had an agreement. We weren't interested in ownership. We saw ourselves as custodians. We wanted to bring on the next generation. Most of the crew were Bahamian.
1: It was surely going to be risky. Kingsley says what was once a hotbed for pirates is also a large habitat for sharks. And then there are the riptides and cruise ships that crisscross the waters. It was also possible the team wouldn't find anything at all. The harbor had been dredged over the years to make room for today's megaships. Well, late last year, Kingsley and his team made their way to the Bahamas for their scuba diving mission. And this week they announced their historic discovery. What Kingsley says are the first ever pirate shipwrecks found in Nassau.
21: As the dust started to move in the sediment, I saw some wood sticking out of the seabed and cleaned it off. And there's an entire wooden hull, not built with iron nails, but built with wooden tree nails, which was a kind of 18th century way of shipbuilding. And a big beast of a ship and of the right period. So to actually touch a deck that pirate walked on was really a once-in-a-lifetime experience.
1: In total, the team found six new shipwrecks, determining three of them to be from the golden age of piracy. They also discovered artifacts, like glass bottles, which they figure might have once been filled with wine or rum, tobacco pipes, lead musket balls.
21: We've got a swivel gun, which was an anti-personnel cannon that was the weapon of choice for pirates. They put it, attach it to a rail and like a machine gun, a real mess of blood everywhere.
1: All of these artifacts will eventually be held at the National Museum of the Bahamas. But this isn't the end of the story for these explorers. Kingsley says the next steps will involve bringing in more high-tech equipment, using drones and robots to map out the area for future dives, where they hope to discover even more. There's a possibility one of the shipwrecks might even be tied to Henry Avery himself, but more study is needed.
21: Without doing something called dendrochronology, where you put a thin slice through the keel and send that off to look at the tree rings and work out the absolute year when that ship sank, you've got to be quite cautious, I think.
1: So the pirates of Nassau may be long gone, but with the work of these explorers, their stories are finally rising to the surface. Thank you so much for listening to Start Here Weekend from ABC News. Start Here Weekend is produced by Aaron Ferrer, Emily Schutz, Kelly Therese, Jen Newman, and Anthony Ali. Ariel Chester is our social media producer. Josh Cohen is director of podcast programming. Brad Milkey is our managing editor. Thanks to John Newman, Tara Gimbel, Eamon McNiff, and Katie Dendaz. 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
23: Change the landscape of not only what you think about some of these teams moving forward, but certainly has shifted an entire awards market as well. So, hey, not that bad here in June.
24: No, not bad at all, Matt. And when we have this kind of Saturday where we have a Stanley Cup final in a game three in your neck of the woods in Las Vegas in a series that is now tied at a game apiece. Yes, not a triple crown at stake today, but the final leg of it up in Saratoga at the Belmont Stakes. A little bit of a caveat I want to throw out there, a disclaimer at this moment. I am not the horse handicapper, not many are, that Mike Somich is. So I am glad that he will be here to preview the Belmont a little bit later on. And a full slate of Major League Baseball with a lot of my attention, Matt, at the NCAA Baseball Tournament collegiately. It is Super Regional Saturday. We've got eight awesome matchups with our first already underway in the All-SEC Super in Athens, Georgia, between the Bulldogs and the Bulldogs, those other Bulldogs from Mississippi State. An awesome Saturday here on Ready, Set, Bet. Very happy to be alongside you for the entirety of it.
23: 7-0, by the way, in that one already here in the top of the fourth inning. So we'll keep you updated. Seven-run leads can go away in college baseball pretty rapidly. So we'll see if that one holds up there for Mississippi State as they have that early lead there in the top of the fourth. Congratulations to Mira Andreeva, who, by the way, gets it done over there in Paris in what can only be described as the wackiest tennis Grand Slam tournament of all time. A 19-year-old champion there and gets it done fairly easily, 6-3, 6-2 in the championship there. And so congrats, a teenage champion over there at the French Open.
24: Yeah, the French Open has been absolutely nuts. What we have seen at Roland Garros with all of these previous Grand Slam champions and the stewards right now of the current tennis landscape, being knocked out, being upset. Everybody that we have seen even dominate on clay, Aryna Sabalenka, Iga Świątek, Coco Gauff, the reigning champion, everybody out in the women's draw. Of course, no Alcaraz entering. Jannik Sinner pulls out or loses in five sets because of his fatigue. Novak Djokovic upset. Everybody gone, Matt, setting up just a wild championship weekend over there in Paris. It has been one of the most wild Grand Slams, to Matt's point, that we have seen since the late 70s, when you had not had a reigning Grand Slam champion of any kind in their career even advance past the quarterfinal round. So a wild time, but allows those teenagers, like the 19-year-old Maria Andreeva, who has been pretty good in Grand Slams in years past already in her young career, to capture her first Grand Slam title doing so at Roland Garros.
4: Yeah, it was... It's one of those where I don't know how many bettors made out well here in this tournament. Well, you know, we'll see. I'm sure there will be a come Monday. Everyone will be letting you know whether they won money or lost money in there. I can't imagine there were too many people who were profitable in this one. But last night, we cannot go any further without talking about what happened in San Antonio. Ben, we're sitting here. You look up. San Antonio's got the lead. You're like, okay, here it goes. They're going to bounce back here after the game one. You saw several different performances in which you kind of shook your head. You didn't really get a great one out of Wimby. Obviously, Fox was off, all of that. And you just assumed they had righted the ship. And then here come the Knicks yet again. And Jalen Brunson at the center of all that, Karl Anthony Towns, everybody contributing. It is I said this on Twitter, and it is one of those things where you look at this team and the way that this team gels and rallies around each other, and how every single person has and knows their role and then performs it, at least throughout the playoffs so far, almost perfectly, is, as a sports fan, it is really cool to watch. I will be the first to admit, I thought San Antonio was going to win this series, and who knows, they still might. I doubt it, but they still might. But watching what the Knicks have done on the court so far, for me as a true sports fan, loving the NBA and certainly the current version of the NBA, which I think is as deep as maybe we've ever seen before, it is really, really, really awesome to see. And they leave San Antonio with a 2-0 lead.
24: It was a wild game number two. Of course, it will be remembered probably for the final 40 seconds. Jalen Brunson with a step back fadeaway inside the paint to tie the game up at 104. But then after Jalen Brunson misses the jumper with about 13 seconds remaining, Victor Wembanyama corrals the loose ball, gathers the rebound, and tries to push it up to his teammate Stephon Castle, who of course hits him in the back. Wemby in the wrong place at the wrong time, fouls Brunson. They get a look at the end off the back iron, and no good for the Spurs. And I think, Matt, what you are saying about the New York Knicks has been exemplified in a historic playoff run. What New York is doing right now is not just defying expectation and the odds. We knew the Knickerbockers, or whoever won the Eastern Conference, was more than likely going to be a hefty underdog in the NBA Finals against the champions from the West, Oklahoma City, the reigning NBA champs, or the San Antonio Spurs. And that was the case entering game one. The Spurs greater than a $2 series outright favorite to hoist that Larry O'Brien trophy. The Knicks have won both games outright as an underdog. The Knicks have now won 8 consecutive road playoff games, 13 consecutive postseason games. That's the second longest streak in the history of the NBA. And Matt, what has stood out to me, although a 1-point game here, a closer game in game number one, albeit on the road for New York, stealing both, the point differential in this 13-game win streak for New York is plus 273 in favor of the Knicks. It is by far the best point differential in any 13-game stretch, regular or postseason or otherwise, in the history of the association. Karl Anthony Towns has been spectacular. Jalen Brunson has continued to be captain clutch when the Knicks have needed it most. And what you have said about everybody fitting in their role, even Josh Hart in the starting lineup with a goose egg in the points column last night, still filling it up in other ways. The Knicks are certainly defying everything we thought from the odds perspective, and it's why the New York Knicks will head back to Madison Square Garden on Monday night in what might be one of the greatest atmospheres we have ever seen, with a 2-0 series lead, looking for their first NBA championship in more than a half century.
4: You know, everyone wants to pile on Victor Wembanyama. Obviously, you mentioned the turnover, the missed shot. It does look like he was fatigued down the stretch, all of that. You know, guys, I think it's fair to criticize
23: we are now down to one game sample sizes. That's the only thing on television. Everyone's watching. I get all of that. We have to realize he's an infant. He's third year in the league, which is basically more like his second year in the league. He missed a ton of time already with all of this stuff. And this team is going to be here to stay. But Ben, I mean, listen, at the end of the day, you have a team that from a pure talent standpoint might be a smidge less talented, but you are seeing these veteran presence. You're seeing the veteran presence show up here. You are seeing some of the experience show up here. We're talking about the roles of these guys, and it seems like it seems as crazy as it seems with these guys making eight figures and doing all this stuff like that. The egos are put aside. Everyone's fine with the role that they have in this offense, and it has been to me kind of a thing of beauty to watch what the Knicks have been able to do so far. And like I said, the Spurs still may very well win this series. Who knows how this is going to play out? But through the first couple of games, I think you're just watching the maturity of one team, the experience, the buy-in of the other team, and I don't think that you don't have to pile on Victor Wembanyama. He's a 22-year-old kid that is going to maybe go down as the greatest player we've ever seen of all time. Will he increase his muscularity in the offseason? Probably. Will he work on his endurance? Probably. All of these things, but this is the first time through. He's been very frank about all this. He's like, yeah, we're kind of like rubes at this, right? Like, we're newbies. We don't even know how lucky we are to be a part of all of this. And you know, I saw a lot of criticism of Wimby last night. I think some of it being fair, and some of it you just have to understand. Like, dude, you got a good lock. You got a good look from 17 feet. It didn't fall. Sometimes it will. I don't know what else. We're not having this conversation if that shot falls.
24: Absolutely so, Matt. And although it was a critical mistake in the absolute worst time in the final 10 seconds of regulation in an NBA Finals game with it tied in your own home arena, what Victor Wembanyama did right there is what every big man is told to do. Get the ball, push it up the court, and look for your guard on an outlet pass. If you were to go frame by frame, Stephon Castle is looking at Wemby as he starts to go into the motion of the pass and then turns his head because he expects his 7'5" French alien freak teammate to just probably take it up the court himself to try to go in transition for a game-winning bucket in the final few seconds. Of course, it is a critical, critical mistake. And then Wemby just being really in the wrong spot at the wrong time, not expecting that pass to not end up in the arms of Castle and Jalen Brunson right there, and just kind of fouls him in a spot that he really should not have, but just momentum of where things are on the court. I'm not blaming Victor Wembanyama. Mm-hmm. Of course, you can look at that moment and say, oh my God, Wemby down the stretch. Two opportunities to have greatness that he failed to accomplish. But for me, Matt, when you look at San Antonio in this game, under 6 minutes remaining, trailing 97-83, going on a 12-0 spurt to fight their way back to take the lead in the final minute of regulation. That was because of Victor Wembanyama, who only had 7 points at the break, finishes with a game-best 29-22 in the second half. Yes, you can point to Wemby and the turnover and the foul of Brunson, only making one of two free throws, but the eventual game winners for the New York Knicks, and say, that's on Wemby. He did not step up to the occasion. He did not meet it when it needed to at its most. For me, I still think Victor Wembanyama and the Spurs will find their way in this series. And by the way, they're the NBA championship favorites at a plus 220 price for 2026-27.
23: We are looking here, guys, at a, we said these leads might not last very long. Two solo dingers there for Georgia. 7-2 now in the bottom of the fourth inning. College baseball is wacky. We'll get Ben's thoughts on all of that. We still got to talk Major League Baseball, National Hockey League, all that. Just getting started here on Ready, Set, Bet.
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23: Ready, Set, Bet here on VSiN, the Sports Betting Network. Appreciate you guys being with us here on a Saturday. Sirius Channel 158. We got YouTube TV, which, by the way, you can make your own quad boxes now. You can go in, you can stick us in the corner, and you can listen to us, watch everything else going on out there in the sports world. So be sure and take advantage of that feature over there. We got a VSiN Watch app where you can listen and, of course, watch us if you're a VSiN Pro subscriber and terrestrial stations across this great country of ours. Ben, we are looking now at 2.5 in favor of the Knicks as they head back home. 215.5 to 216.5 is our total where we sit right now in this one. Kind of hard to argue with a massive swing of the number. Not only are the Knicks going back home, but the first two games being theirs, you do wonder at least a little bit about the mental state of this very young Spurs team. I think they're here to stay. It seems like they're here to stay. But for this particular series, who knows how they're going to react heading over to that environment, like you said, what could be one of the craziest that we have seen in a very, very long time. And 2.5-point favorites are that Knicks team heading back home.
24: The atmosphere inside Madison Square Garden for game number 3, when the New York Knicks swept the Cleveland Cavaliers in the Eastern Conference Finals, we already knew, Matt, that it was going to be bonkers, that it was going to be electric. Perhaps it was going to be stunning in terms of what we have seen from a sports venue in a place that is known as the world's most famous arena in the Mecca of basketball. And they are hosting their first finals game this century. Now that the New York Knicks have taken a 2-0 series lead in the NBA Finals, it is going to be utterly ridiculous. The Knicks are a favorite for the first time. They have won outright as an underdog, of course, on the road and 2 consecutive in San Antonio. The Knicks have been the best cover team at home throughout the entirety of this NBA campaign in 2025-26. And in this 13-game win streak, when you have a point differential of plus 273, of course, you are going to be covering numbers in a big, big way. 12-1 against the spread. It does not surprise me to see New York as a 2.5-point favorite at home. I would not be shocked if the Spurs win outright as an underdog, as they did multiple times in beating the Oklahoma City Thunder for a Western Conference crown. One of my questions is the total, 215 and a hook. It almost felt like last night, because of overtime potential, we were going to go over for the first time in the first two games of the finals, but we have gone under in both. 214 and a hook was the closing number in game number one. 217 and a half was that closing number in game number two. Both staying under. I wonder if we see more offense inside Madison Square Garden. But this Knicks defense has been elite in its first two games, and maybe not getting the credit it deserves for what they have done defensively. I think if you ask most, the Spurs probably entered this series with the unanimous defensive player of the year in Victor Wembanyama. With that defensive advantage, the Knicks have been incredible in the first two games. I wonder how that total plays for game three and what it means for the result. Again, right now, 215 and a half on DraftKings.
23: And, hey, congrats, rich people out there. You can get right now, if you want to sit courtside for this one, for the low, low price of $53,550 for a two-pack of courtside seats. If you want to sit in the 200 section, $9,900 is the lowest you're going to be able to get in right now over there in Madison Square Garden. If you want to just sit in just a normal seat, you don't need to be courtside. You don't want to sit in the nosebleeds. About $14,000 per ticket there, Ben, if you want to get in kind of in the 100 section.
24: Yeah, that's a really good spot to be, I would think. Right,
23: just the low, low price of, you know, $14K a piece. You know, no big deal.
24: Not $53K for courtside or $9,900 up in the twos. I've been to Madison Square Garden many times for basketball games, a lot of them in the Big East tournament, to watch college basketball as well. Now, it is the Mecca, and it's the world's most famous arena. But if you get up there in the threes, make sure you are checking where the jet bridge is in correlation to your seat, where they have the press box, where they have everything, because it can really alter your view. It is not the greatest viewing experience as you go up and up and up in Madison Square Garden. It is not a new arena. It is not a new venue. It is not built with some of those industrial or engineering feats that we have seen as of late, that there's no bad seat in the house. There are many bad seats inside Madison Square Garden. So if you're going to pay more than $5,000, and if you haven't already made that plunge for game number three on Monday night in New York City, maybe just watch on one of the various watch parties that they are literally posting on the streets of New York right now, Matt. In the West Village last night, somebody just brought a projector and put it on the side of the building. And there was like 500 to 600 people just on the street watching, stopping traffic. But nobody gave a damn, of course, because the New York Knicks have a 2-0 series lead in the NBA Finals.
23: If you are a season ticket holder and you are not looking to sell these tickets, what is wrong with you? I understand. I get it. Go to game four. Sell game three. What are you doing? This is your time. You could basically make back all of your money in one game right here. So go in, sell the tickets. It's okay. You'll go to game four. You're not a turncoat fan or anything like that. Aaron Judge is going to be on the 10-day IL here, Ben, and this is, for us as bettors, a big-time move here because now the MVP market is flipped on its head. It's a stress fracture in his rib. He says this has been going on since April, and so he's going to take some time off, see if he can get this thing better for a Yankees team that is doing very well right now. Better than I thought, actually. I thought this Yankees team was going to be more of a second-half team. You get Rodon, you get Cole back, and I thought maybe that's when they would go ahead and make their run. Instead, they started off hot here and have been hot ever since, but going to have to try to figure out if they can do it without Aaron Judge in the lineup.
24: Yeah, and it's really interesting, Matt, because we haven't really seen an American League MVP market without Aaron Judge or Shohei Ohtani in the last half decade plus. In fact, the last winner of the AL MVP hardware that was not named Judge or Ohtani was Jose Altuve for the Astros, of course, back in 2020. And when you look at the odds currently on DraftKings, Bobby Witt Jr. is the favorite at plus 130. Slow start for Witt Jr. in terms of the offensive firepower, but batting .282 right now, and OPS in the 820s, doing what we would expect for one of the best players in baseball. But the Royals stink. They're 25-38. Okay, who has the second best price currently? Yordan Alvarez, who has been incredible. Best OPS in baseball for a good majority of this year. The slugging numbers, ridiculous. The Astros also kind of stink, well below 500 as well. Who's got that third best number? It's also a guy that has some pop in the Bronx in Ben Rice, around a plus 350 price right now for the Yankees. Ben Rice has been incredible, will look to be incredible now, filling in for the void of number 99 for those New York Yankees. And Matt, I think it's really interesting because the initial prognosis was missing 4 to 6 weeks. As I have learned in learning what thoracic outlet compression surgery is that Zach Wheeler underwent last September, it's why he did not pitch for the Philadelphia Phillies in the postseason. It's your first rib, which is not like in your rib cage in your stomach, as many might think from anatomy. It's up in your collarbone near your clavicle area. It's often a thing for pitchers. Aaron Judge reportedly suffering the injury back in April on a diving grab. So the 4 to 6 weeks that he is listed as out for right now, I don't think it's going to be 4 to 6. They said they're going to do some re-imaging at that point in about a month. And they included in the release that this is not considered season ending. But if you're talking about not considered season ending early in June, I think this is probably going to go post All-Star break for Aaron Judge, which again, really changes everything for the Yankees in a very soft American League, but also, of course, in the AL MVP market, where there's going to be some value because narrative is going to play a part in it. And the guys that have the two shortest prices right now are playing on teams that are well below 500 at this current time.
4: All the way up to 50-1 now at DraftKings for Aaron Judge. And I can't recommend the bet because, like you just said, I don't know when he's going to be back, if he's going to be back. Yeah. And so I seems like that would be a, you know what, I'll take a nibble. I couldn't do it. I don't think that I'd be doing it out there. Guys, hey, listen, championship season's here. VSiN Pro can help you bet smarter. We talk about this all the time here on the network. 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You're going to get the NFL betting guide. You get all of the daily articles that we do over there. And, of course, the AI projections that we have on the site as well. So come on, the NFL betting guide coming out June the 22nd. VSiN.com/subscribe. $175 now until the Super Bowl. Ben Rice at 350. Nick Kurtz, 11-1. Julio Rodriguez, 22-1. Junior Caminero is at 30, as is Jose Ramirez. Shea Langeliers, who, by the way, is having a fantastic season there for the A's. But yet again, where are they going to end up when this is all said and done? Who knows? He's sitting at 35-1. And then you kind of get out to 50-1 or longer. Byron Buxton, Mike Trout, Vlad Guerrero, and all of that. I think this race got really, really interesting because, as you mentioned, with Witt and Alvarez, I mean, with these teams are no good. Now, Bobby Witt's going to be there. He's not getting moved. There is a non-zero chance that a team is going to make a play at Alvarez. I don't think Houston will move him, but, I mean, he could, and he might end up in the NL, which means that will be void. So there's all kinds of stuff that goes into play here.
24: Yeah, it's really fascinating, again, because this is a narrative award voted on by baseball writers, where individual performance is one thing, but obviously you probably have to be at least a postseason contender to make some hay in this market. The Astros are only 4.5 games out of the top spot in the American League West, Matt, despite being 29-36 at this moment. So maybe some hope for the Stros and Yordan Alvarez, who has 21 homers this year.
4: It is college baseball season. Ben's got some plays for you here when we come back. And we said those leads in college baseball aren't always set in stone. That's exactly what's happening over there in Athens.
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9: I'm your Daybreak on Two Pinpoint weather meteorologist Greg Perez. Sunny and breezy for us today with high temperatures nearing 100 degrees. Light and variable winds coming in out of the southeast anywhere between 10 to 20 miles per hour in the afternoon. Some gusts could be as high as 25 miles per hour. A chance of showers and thunderstorms overnight, then partly cloudy skies. Overnight lows in the upper 50s and lower 60s.
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16: 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It makes sense, right? You're sitting in the dugout. You have all the analytics about Jeremy Pena. He's really bad against this pitch in this count. Chris Wood, editor, publisher with Biz West.
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23: Appreciate you guys being with us here on a Saturday. Matt Brown, Ben Stevens in here as we move over into college baseball. By the way, we said these leads aren't always going to be protected. 7-5 already now. So Georgia puts up a 5-spot in the fourth inning. So that's 7-0 lead by Mississippi State already erased here over in Athens. We'll see how this plays out. If you guys don't follow college baseball, how this works, you play the season, you go and you play in a regional. If you advance from that regional, you go to a super regional. If you advance from super regional, that's when you end up in Omaha at the College World Series. So that's what these teams are playing for currently right now, Ben. And you are on a few of these different games and a couple of them on the total side of things. And let's go ahead and start off. You got West Virginia and Cal Poly.
24: Mm-hmm. That's the first game that we have for the day right now. In the home half of the first, of course, the Mountaineers and the Mustangs of Cal Poly looking to make history with their first ever appearance in the College World Series. If you have not seen the atmosphere in Morgantown, where VSiN's very own Jensen Lewis is on the call right now, what they have done at the ballpark for West Virginia with Randy's Ridge, named in honor of their former coach, Randy Mazie, which is a hill behind the stadium because it is at capacity in the actual ballpark. You can go and watch for free and get free pepperoni rolls. It has been an incredible atmosphere. It is the beauty of college baseball and certainly in the NCAA tournament. West Virginia starting today, one of the best pitchers in the country in Max Yale. He is on the bump as we speak. He is one of the five finalists for the National Pitcher of the Year Award. He was the Big 12 Pitcher of the Year. An ERA that is just slightly north of two. The big lefty has more than 100 strikeouts this year. He has been remarkable for West Virginia. However, Cal Poly has already scratched across a run. There's two outs here in the bottom of the first, and Yale still has two men on for the Stangs, trying to get out of some more trouble here to start his first frame. I'm on the under 11 because of Max Yale. Cal Poly, of course, facing elimination, not necessarily, Matt, as known for their offensive pop out of the Big West, the champions of that league, as some other teams that have reached the Super Regional. They're a very sound offensive team. They've got a really good pitching staff, both starting guys and bullpen, despite giving up 12 runs to the Mountaineers yesterday to win that first ever game in the Morgantown Super Regional. But when I looked at Max Yale on the bump today against this Cal Poly side, I wanted to lean to the under of 11. Live total right now on DraftKings, 10.5, despite Yale already allowing a run and trying to get out without any further damage here to end the first frame.
23: We are going to head over to Troy and Little Rock, which, by the way, two different colleges named after the cities in which that they are located. If you did not know, Troy, Alabama is where Troy is in that one. Another total that you're looking at.
24: And both the Trojans. In fact, Matt, there are three Division I baseball teams that have the Trojans as their nickname. All three have reached the Super Regional round, including USC, who was one win away from its first College World Series appearance in 2.5 decades. Little Rock and Troy, the 3-4 split in terms of their regional seeding, Little Rock becoming the 11th ever Regional 4 seed to reach the Super Regional. They are fighting for their season today. Yesterday, both of these staffs used at least three pitchers in this game. And Matt, as you will see, in a best of three weekend, which is basically the standard in college baseball, when you use more arms and you get deeper into the Super Regional, you get more into your bullpen. Mm-hmm. And when you have the offensive pop that basically everybody in college baseball does, the Trojans yesterday of Troy, I should add, scoring 12 runs to beat Little Rock, one win away from its first ever College World Series appearance in Omaha, you are going to see the ball start to fly. And that's what I think we're going to look at here. That total that I sent in to our great producer, Rick, for this live bet Saturday, or excuse me, ready, set, bet, was 11.5. That number is screaming currently at 13, and the over has some juice at minus 120. Pay attention to a guy named Jay Boroff, who is one of the hottest hitters in America right now for Troy. Had a grand salami yesterday for a Troy team that really exemplified that power. They are calling him Jabe Ruth because of what he has done here in the postseason for Troy. Again, that total, I had it at 11.5. It is now at 13. I still don't hate betting the over because of how much offense we are expecting today in Troy, Alabama, in what has been an awesome atmosphere as well, and their first ever time hosting a Super Regional.
23: St. John's will be taking on Alabama a little bit later, and you are going to get away from the totals here in this one, but it's not a money line play.
24: No, it is not a money line because betting college baseball, Matt, is a very unique animal. It is very different than Major League Baseball. We have mentioned some of these totals. 13, and I still like the over between Troy and Little Rock. This one at 10.5, wherever you are looking right now. I'm looking at the run line with the Johnnies as the underdog. Getting 3.5 runs, it's minus 135. You got to lay a little bit of juice. But I think St. John's is a little bit undervalued in terms of where they stand. Also a regional number 4 seed, like Little Rock, becoming the 12th ever regional 4 seed to reach a Super Regional. We have only ever seen 4 regional 4 seeds get to Omaha in the College World Series. We saw one last year with Murray State, Oral Roberts, a couple of years before that. I think St. John's has a chance. Now, Alabama swept the Tuscaloosa Regional. St. John's swept as the regional 4 seed the Tallahassee Regional that was hosted by Florida State. And if you're looking at the pitching matchup for today, I'm actually going to go with the first team All Big East performer in Liam O'Leary for St. John's. I am trusting him on the bump to keep this game close. Again, I'm not sure St. John's wins it, but if I'm going to take them with 3.5 runs on the run line, might be worth a sprinkle around that plus 280 price on the money line. The Red Storm have a lot of offensive firepower that they have put on display here in their postseason through the Big East. And of course, that regional round at FSU in Tallahassee. And I like the starting pitching matchup with Liam O'Leary, the first team all-conference performer and the most trusted arm for St. John's to start the Super Regional, to keep this game close within at least three runs. And maybe, just maybe, St. John's continues to shock the world, a very established powerhouse in Northeast baseball that, because of where they reside, maybe not getting the credit they deserve in terms of their Omaha outlook. So I like St. John's getting 3.5 runs today in the Tuscaloosa Super Regional.
23: Other games that'll be in action today, North Carolina and USC. This is about -200 in favor of North Carolina, an 11.5 total there in that one. If you like the dog, +154 there on USC. Auburn and Ole Miss, -166. Auburn, +130. Ole Miss, 10 is your total there in that one. Oklahoma and Kansas, -175. Kansas, +135. Oklahoma, a 13.5 total in that one. And then Oregon and Texas. Texas, a -260 favorite over Oregon, +195. If you like the Ducks, 10 is your total in that one. And as we said, just far more runs in college baseball. They're using a metal bat. The arms aren't as deep as you get, specifically when you get this later on in the season. If you get out of that, you get past the starter bin, and you start to get into the bullpen. And you got to remember how this works, guys. So you got to every one of these guys were like front end starters from their high school team, right? And so you go to college and they realize, like, oh, I'm not good enough to be a starter in the winter. So then they throw you in the bullpen, right? So that's what you're basically getting when you get to the bullpens for a lot of these college teams.
24: Yeah, very much so. And as you get deeper into the bullpens and as you get deeper into a regional or super regional weekend in a best of three set, that's where you can start to find some value in those totals. One of the two games that we have live, Mississippi State and Georgia value in those totals. One of the two games that we have live, Mississippi State and Georgia. Georgia, one of, if not the best offenses.

0: keep an eye on. One area, Matt, I almost dared doing something that I don't love in college baseball, which is betting an under like I have today in Morgantown, is that game in Austin between Texas and Oregon. Two national seeds. The Ducks have a lot of pop, but they are facing the guy that I think is going to win National Pitcher of the Year in Dylan Volantis for the Longhorns. An ERA sub two. Texas as a team has a starting staff ERA of 3.17. It's the best within the SEC. Volantis has the second best FIP, that fielding independent number, in all of college baseball. They are going to trust this being Texas in the Austin Super Regional. Volantis to go 6, 7, 8 innings and really eat up some of that work today against a potent Oregon offense. I also love Kansas today. It's -175 now in terms of that money line price against Oklahoma. KU also overlooked, playing from the Big 12 but having a historic season, hosting their first ever Super Regional. Keep an eye on USC and North Carolina. We'll have that game live here during Ready, Set, Bet. USC's got really good frontline starting pitching. Didn't get that performance they thought out of Mason Edwards, the Big Ten Pitcher of the Year yesterday, but the bullpen was fantastic. They go with Grant Govell today against UNC. He's been their Saturday arm all year. He's really good. A fascinating game about to get started in Chapel Hill.
1: There is a golf tournament that is going on right now, and I should say will be going on here in about 25 minutes, paused because of weather. We'll see what that leaderboard looks like. And Major League Baseball has got some games. His first pitch coming in about 25 minutes as well. Any bets in our account, we'll let you know.
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10: 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It makes sense, right? You're sitting in the dugout. You have all the analytics about Jeremy Pena. He's really bad against this pitch in this count. Chris Wood, editor, publisher with Biz West.
11: Well, County did post the highest growth rate among large counties in Colorado, and I believe it was number 3 among counties overall.
10: We're waiting on a development? 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

0: Exact same jockeys riding the best in the world and the absolute lowest level at Saratoga.
1: 30 seconds on the hockey. Let's go.
0: Golden Knights tonight. I liked them. I liked them last night. Or I liked them in game two. I liked them in game one. I think the series price is wrong. It was plus 130 for the Knights before the series started. If I told you as a Knights backer, you're going back to Vegas at 1-1, you can get plus 125. You are signing up every day of the week. Give me the Golden Knights to win the series. I like them tonight. And I like the under. Both the first two games should have gone under, and the goalies played poorly.
1: He's Mike Somich. You can catch him talking everything about all the stuff going on in horse racing a little bit later today here on the network as well. Guys, if you don't already, Racetrack Television Network at RTN.TV. 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
0: Appreciate it, guys. 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

0: games. It's why Mikal Bridges, when he was asked about what is it like playing with a 2-0 lead going back to MSG, who was on that Suns team, said, yo, stop with that. Mm-hmm. Everything is 0-0. I think we get to six. I like that plus 275 price.
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7: 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Chris Wood, editor, publisher with Biz West.
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1: There is good Nick Lodolo and there is bad Nick Lodolo, and you got the bad version here today as the Cardinals have 6 hits in 1 1/3 innings here off of Nick Lodolo. 3 runs now in the

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10: 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God bless America. Some interesting baseball games currently going on as the Seattle Mariners trying to put the finishing touches on the Tigers. I don't believe they have yet, but Seattle up 4-0 right now, and I think Detroit is about to bat now for the bottom of the ninth inning. Yep, they are. Kevin McGonigal is going to lead things off for Detroit as, looked like they were a hot team the last few games here, Mark, but unfortunately today it might be Seattle's time. I really contemplating backing the Mariners, but I got burnt by them last night. I had Brian Wu in Seattle minus 136. That did not win.

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12: ABC News, I'm Mike Dubusky. At least 7 people were killed in Gaza City today in an Israeli airstrike on a tent encampment. The IDF says the operation took out a Hamas military leader there. Another round of Ukrainian strikes on St. Petersburg today as Russia hosts its annual forum. Here's ABC News chief foreign correspondent Ian Pannell with the state of the war.
13: Russia's progress has ground to a halt, and in many ways it's being reversed. And what we're also seeing is Ukraine stepping up its drone strikes, but of course, it's Russia that maintains the upper hand in aerial capability. Again, we're seeing wave after wave of significant strikes. But I think there's a real sense now that there's growing pressure on Vladimir Putin after more than 4 years of this war to either make some concessions, make a deal, or end the war.
12: And all eyes will be on Maine this Tuesday, where embattled former Marine Graham Plattner is the favorite to win that state's Democratic primary. This is ABC News.
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0: to the bench. They call a roughing penalty. And if you look back this year, I can't remember what game it was, Crosby basically tripped over his own skates and argued for a tripping call and got it.
1: So there is flopping in hockey, according to Kenny in Ohio, big Columbus fan. Thank you for the call there, Kenny, on Westwood One. Okay. Just wondering, like, Americans, and listen to Kenny there, Dalton. Clearly, like, he was frustrated. The American sports fan, our pets' heads are falling off, man. We don't like flopping. And it's pretty interesting. You can just bring that up and you get some calls on Westwood One. Yeah, best athletes aren't playing soccer, and that's okay. Mobile, Alabama. We got Carl on the line, and he's a big-time Spurs fan. Carl, San Antonio Spurs fan from Mobile. What you got, Carl?
2: Hey, your question was, which player in the finals is under the most pressure? And you threw out Wemby. Is it possibly Wemby or who? So I'm going to make a suggestion. It is not Wemby, and I want to give you an analogy. Your board operator, his name is Josh. Jake, is his name Josh?
3: Yeah.
2: Okay, imagine Josh on a whim goes out and tries out for America's Idol, American Idol, or America, yeah, yeah, American Idol, and he makes it to the final. Do you think he's under pressure? I mean, he was running your board last week. Now he's on America's Idol. The Spurs won 34 games last year. They were eliminated from the play-in 2 weeks before the play-in. We're like, don't even think about making a play-in. And Wemby said himself, we don't even know what's going on. He's shooting commercials with the Larry O'Brien Trophy, doing media day. They have no clue what's going on.
1: Kids. They're kids, man.
2: They're kids in playland. It's like going to fantasy land. They don't even know what to do or how to react. So everything they're doing now is a learning experience. There's no pressure on Wemby. And they're 2 years ahead of schedule by anybody's estimation. No one picked the Spurs to be in the finals this year, so it's not Wemby.
1: Agree, Carl and Mobile, not Wemby. I know who is under the most pressure. Thank you for the call. It's not a player, you guys. Mitch Johnson's under the most pressure here because he might not get to be along for the Wemby ride if they can't figure out how to win a title in the next 3 years. It's Mitch. It's Mitch Johnson. And I love Mitch Johnson. We're from the same neighborhood, like for real. We grew up like 5 miles away from each other. Me and Mitch Johnson, I swear, the coach of the Spurs, knew him, saw him play in high school in Seattle. I love him. But dude, he's getting outcoached. This team looks tight. They look nervous, where the Knicks are completely the opposite. They look loose. They don't even think about losing the game. They're just playing. San Antonio, the opposite. And I don't know what they're going to fix, but I do know that Michael Jordan's first coach wasn't Phil. LeBron's first coach wasn't Mike Brown, right? Magic Johnson's first coach wasn't Pat Riley. I'll keep going. Like, Paul Silas was LeBron's first coach. He got 2 years with him. They figured out he wasn't going to get it done. Get a pro in. Get an experienced guy. Get a veteran. Get someone with a championship pedigree. And I hope that's not Mitch Johnson. Mitch Johnson's under pressure. He's got to show that organization that I'm the guy, like for a long time. And if it works, then Mitch Johnson's going to have like 5 rings as a coach. He'll go to the Hall of Fame. He'll have all that stuff. That's who the pressure's on, in my opinion, because if not, in 4 years, he's coaching the Sacramento Kings. Let's get to Cleveland. Brad in Cleveland. Go for it. Be quick, Brad.
4: Hey, great show, man. Thanks for having me on. You know, flashback to April of 2023, the Cavs lost to the New York Knicks in the playoffs. What did the Knicks do? And I'm a Cavs fan, don't get me wrong, but they reconfigured their team, even though they were pretty successful a couple years ago. They traded for Karl-Anthony Towns. They traded for OG Anunoby. They've done all this. They've got Mikal Bridges. Like, I got to give them credit. I hate the Knicks. But look what they did. They reconfigured their team, and now I think it's up to I thought Cleveland should have showed a lot better in that series, but New York is on a major roll, on a major high. Like, I don't know what's fueling them. Either it's the crowd in New York City or the lack of success since 1973. But, you know, I think they're going to sweep the Spurs starting with Monday. And I think Cleveland needs to make one more move. And don't be surprised if LeBron James ends up back in Cleveland.
1: I'd love that. And I think it's a smart move for LeBron. Get out of L.A. It's not going to happen there. And you know what? I don't think they want you there all that much anymore. I think they kind of want to move on in the Luka era. Thank you for the call in Cleveland there. Nice. Yeah. I mean, it's, I'm not there yet. I don't think it's going to be a sweep. I'll be the last one at the party. But I actually think now the Spurs are going to play with no pressure. They're getting their ass kicked. They already know they're going to lose. I think they're going to go in on Monday, and I do think they're going to win Game 3. I'm not saying they're going to win the series, but I think you're going to see the Spurs, and I think the Knicks, man, that crowd almost might even be a detriment. They're going to be all high. We'll see. I'm definitely going to watch. I'm back tomorrow night, 9 p.m. Eastern. Mike Wickett. Man, you want to hear Green Bay Packer knowledge? Mike Wickett. I wonder what he's thinking about those receivers there. Paid a lot of money on those guys for Mike Wickett. He's next. Roadhouse Dalton, you're the best. Josh Jacobs, I love you. I'm Johnny Ballgame. See you tomorrow night, 9 p.m., Westwood
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14: 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Throws the ball. Fades. Deep corner. Caught. 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
15: 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Layup is up and in. Christian Brown. 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
16: 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The 2-2 pitch. Swing and a miss. He strikes out the side with the bases loaded.
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17: 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McKinnon. One-timer. He scores. Nathan McKinnon, 40 goals on the season. 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
17: 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Throws up middle. 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What a play on the deflection. He's going to take it to the house.
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0: that point, the contract really kicks in to a new gear, and they'll have to renegotiate or figure something else out. But they think this window is open for them, and that's the reason that they, you know, that Matthew Stafford is back, and they think that, they got to try to win right now. I mean, it's a cliche to say they're all in, but because they kind of are all in to a certain extent every year, just because of the way they approach roster building and the way they approach the season, the way that Sean McVay coaches. So it's kind of a facile thing to say that they're all in this season, as if they weren't last season. They're always trying to win every year. Having said that, they want to put the best possible defense on the field with the best players. And in 2026, in 2027, Myles Garrett is better than Jared Verse. I mean, that's a reasonable supposition. And so to make it happen, they had to give up 3 draft picks. I don't think they're terribly worried about that. They never have been. And then the rest of it is just long-term planning. I don't think they're thinking super long-term planning in most aspects of this organization, other than the fact that they just know that they can overcome things like that. They've done it before. They can do it again. You could go back 5 years ago when they got Matthew Stafford and say, oh, now they're all in. Well, they're always all in, and they've always made it work. So there's no reason to distrust that they can pull off what they say they can pull off.
1: Associated Press LA Rams reporter Greg Beecham joining us here on Westwood One Sports. I'm Mike Wickett. They trade for Garrett. They make the Trent McDuffie trade. They trade for Jalen Watson. Stafford gets an extension on behalf of every other NFL franchise. How do they have this much money and cap space? It just feels like they're working with different numbers.
0: They have done a good job of putting their money where it needs to be. And like I said, you cannot discount the fact that they didn't have a veteran pass rusher on a huge contract for the last 4 years. They've been able to sign everybody. Puka Nacua has not been signed to his extension yet. He's their most important offensive player. You know, they signed Kyron Williams to a reasonable deal. They've got Blake Corum on a rookie deal. All their offensive line is signed to pretty average deals. It's an above average line. It's not a superstar line. On the defense, you know, they found bargains in the linebacking core. Their secondary was not that great this last year. They knew they had to address it. They just do a good job, man. They just know where to distribute their assets, and you know, they don't get into big trouble yet. That can always happen, and they have before, but they don't get into positions where they're owing a lot of dead money, where it's stuff that's going to be crippling of the franchise. And the other thing, like I said, you cannot discount the fact that Sean McVay and his coaching staff can just find somebody like Nate Landman, sign him, and then he becomes one of the most important players on the defense. You know, the line, just finding a linebacker who can go sideline to sideline and can do all those things for, you know, not a whole lot of money in the grand scheme of things. So they know where to spend their money, and they do a really good job of it. They're putting a lot of it on Myles Garrett, but they're also expecting a lot from Myles Garrett. So that's another, you know, prudent distribution of resources. And I don't know how to explain the numbers. You know, they got a guy named Tony Pastores who does a lot of that in their front office, and he's really, really good at his job, but they always make it work somehow.
1: They gave up a pick in next year's quarterback-rich draft. Do you think that this trade was being you know, diagnosed by Les Snead when they made the Ty Simpson pick so they could get ahead of next year's QB draft?
0: Yeah, I think they, number one, they liked Ty Simpson. I mean, there's no reason for Sean McVay to lie to us about that at this point. I mean, he's obviously on board with it. And the fact that, you know, they knew that their own first round pick next year, unless things go catastrophically wrong, will be at the back of the first round, and they won't have access to the best quarterbacks. They'll have access to some of them, but not to the same extent that they did this year. They fell in love to a certain extent with Ty Simpson, and they decided to pull the trigger now. And that, like you said, freed them up to do stuff like Myles Garrett. Or if Myles Garrett didn't happen, they could do something else down the road. You know, they could get all more of their extensions done this year and push it that way. Having said that, you know, I don't know if that's a good pick or not. We won't know for 2 more years at least, unless something goes wrong, whether Ty Simpson was worth it, whether he was more valuable to this team than Mekhi Lemon would have been, or whether he's more valuable than Reuben Bain would have been, another pass rusher on a rookie contract you could have had with that pick, that instead you drafted a quarterback who's going to sit on the bench for 2 years and probably isn't the ideal backup to Matthew Stafford, even if you're thinking about that, just because he hasn't played before. You know, you might think you want a veteran like Jimmy Garoppolo, like you did the last couple of years. So I'm still not sold on that pick, and only time will tell whether that was a good pick or not. But I think they definitely made that pick with an idea that we'd like to have this money for something else that maybe we don't have to spend it on right here.
1: 30 seconds, get you out after this here, Greg. Aaron Donald coming back. Where's this leaning? Where's your gut?
0: I still say no, just because if you were going to come back after a year or two out, why would you not have come back last November when this team was soaring through the league, just dropping bodies every Sunday and looking like they were going to win the Super Bowl? It was before they kind of peaked at Thanksgiving and fell off a little bit at the end. So why would you not come back then? We talked to him then. He's like, no, I am so done. I really like not having to worry about the constant day-to-day grind. Having said that, boy, you know, It would be very tempting to play along this man. He's always in shape. I mean, this man is addicted to working out. He cannot be out of shape. He built a practice facility at the University of Pittsburgh so he would have a place to work out when he was home. I mean, also for the team. You know, it could be two things. You know, it was also charity. But he likes to work out. He's never not in shape. And like Sean McVay said, if he wants to step back on the field, he can probably do it at a pretty high clip. I still say no. I'll say no until he actually shows up, just because it's a big ask, man. He's really happy in retirement, but boy, it would be tempting.
1: Greg, thank you so much for coming on, man. Appreciate you.
0: Thanks, Mike.
1: Greg Beecham. Follow him on Twitter, X, at Greg Beecham. Associated Press covers all things L.A., Ducks, Kings, LAFC, USC football, and, of course, the Super Bowl favorite, Los Angeles Rams. We're talking Knicks basketball next from the New York Post. Dexter Henry is on deck. Mike Wickett, thanks for hanging here on a Saturday night. 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